0: work when we can off the mound, you know, pregame and stuff, just to kind of, even if it's at 50-60%, just keep that same feel every day, so that way there's no, you know, surprises or anything that pop up.
1: You know, when you look at everybody in the bullpen, the roles are be ready to go at any time. What is that like for you? Game starts, you got to think, you know, first couple innings you're good, but then once you start to hit fourth, fifth inning, you could really come in at any time. Talk about your preparation.
0: Yeah, I think first of all, I mean, the communication between, you know, the pitchers and the coaching staff has been phenomenal with that. Just because, I mean, you know, a lot of times you don't want to be, you know, warming up for, you know, five or six innings straight and, you know, tiring yourself that way. So they kind of give you at least a little idea of like, hey, you might be earlier or you might be later, whatever it may be. You know, the communication has been key in that. But yeah, preparation, I mean, it makes a fun atmosphere, at least on our end in the bullpen, for, you know, just kind of like that team unity of like, we're kind of, you know, work as one, and then just the pass the baton mentality. But yeah, everybody's, you know, right around the fifth inning and whenever the pitch count's a little, you know, 75 plus, everybody starts moving and gets a good flow and, you know, goes their own way with whatever they do to get ready. And but yeah, it's fun.
1: And when you think about preparation and getting your body ready every day, I just want to make sure I got this right. You threw 75 times last year for the Cincinnati Reds. You're already at 25 this year. That's working a lot. I mean, 162 games, you went 75. What do you do to keep your body up so you can, because it's just not the 75. There's a lot of ups and downs. What do you do to keep your body able and prepared to be able to take on a workload like that?
0: I think, you know, at least throwing every day, you know, getting used to just playing catch every day is, you know, huge for me. And, you know, it's something I enjoy, and long toss and being able to just move your arm is key. Now, it's a little different whenever you have, you know, like we're on the 16-game stretch. You know, you try to pick somewhere in the middle of that stretch of, okay, I was pitched back-to-back, you know, that third day. Probably, I mean, I'm the last guy on the totem pole of availability, so, you know, using that day to, hey, like, you know, maybe take that day. But for the most part, just throw every day, and then don't throw on off days, obviously. But, you know, a big thing for me, like post-game, for instance, not only mentally but physically, you know, just get on the treadmill and walk for 10 minutes. Kind of just flushes everything out and clears your mind a little bit. That helps tremendously. But, you know, I think just the biggest thing is just throwing every day and just getting used to that.
1: I always want to ask the pitchers now about ABS. You're out there. You know you can't challenge all the time, but how bad do you want to do it?
0: Every ball. Every ball.
1: You just can't.
0: Every ball. even if it's a strike, you want to challenge it just to see where it's at on the zone. Be like, okay, like maybe, you know, I thought that was a little bit more away. It was a little bit more middle. Thank God he didn't swing. But yeah, it's definitely it's really cool. And, you know, I love the animation of it, and the anticipation it builds whenever the ball is coming. You're like, I don't know. And then it clips and you see the little, oh, I love it.
1: The fans love it.
0: It's great.
1: All right. If you were allowed to challenge, how good do you think you'd be at it? Your ego gets in the way, unfortunately.
0: See, I know, like, I can't say I know, but I mean, I feel like I would be decent at it, because there's been, I think, a couple where, you know, Shay will tap and I'll be like, I don't know. And then there's one, I think I've only gotten one so far that went my way, where, you know, called ball, Shay taps, strike on the animatronics. I'm like, out of hand, you know, he tapped it. I'm like, I think Shay nailed this one. Sure enough, it was a strike, but I think the other ones, I was like, a little too low, but I appreciate it always.
1: We're obviously seeing a young crop of players who are coming up, and they are used to it, right?
0: Yeah.
1: And that's what's smart about Major League Baseball. Whatever changes, you start it at the lower levels, so the guys who come up already know, and so it's the future already gets it. Do you feel like the strike zone is more defined this year than it's ever been before for guys who've been in the league for a while?
0: Yeah, I mean, because in years past, at least, you know, you can kind of notice tendencies throughout a game with certain umpires' zone of like, oh, he's you know, not giving anything inside to a righty. It's like, that is just not going to be a much of a strike today. He's got to swing at it in order to get, you know, a strike called. But, you know, on the flip side, it might be that same corner to a lefty, you know, that's, you know, maybe 2 or 3 inches off, he's calling strikes. So it's kind of, you know, different from day to day. But, yeah, I think this year it's like, you know, pretty much whatever you're looking at on the TV or the square, like that is the zone.
1: Obviously, today is going to be very windy. During the Giants series, it was windy. For a pitcher, it's tough to hit in the wind, right? For pitching, what is it like pitching in the wind?
0: Well, at least, I mean, on some of the windy days, I think Springs was pitching one day, and we actually got a call down, I think, at the second inning. And he mentioned, like, hey, like, when you lift your leg, you know, some of the gusts will knock you off a little bit.
1: Yeah.
0: So just be mindful of that and just keep you know, good tension in your legs and make sure you're balanced. But, you know, it's obviously in your head, like, oh, it's blowing straight out. You know, you just kind of form a game plan of, like, make sure to keep an emphasis on keeping the ball down that day. And but also, too, with pitch movements, like, if there's a crosswind in certain places, certain pitches will do crazy things. For instance, like a two seam, maybe on that, like a day to day, might be, you know, a really good pitch to use, and, you know, might steer you away from like a slider or something because it might hang up because the wind's just catching it differently. But yeah, it's, you know, something you got to factor into a game plan.
1: Well, yeah, you played in the Central, so you had games at Wrigley Field.
0: Yeah.
1: And Wrigley Field, it's always blowing. It's either blowing dead end or it's blowing straight out. I mean, think all the years in Cleveland when they are right on the lake. I mean, you're going to play and win. I think for your sweeper, like if you had a right to left wind going, like what that could do to your sweeper, it'd be like a boomerang.
0: Yeah, it'd be a great day to throw a sweeper on a day like that.
1: So if the wind is coming in on you, what is the best thing to throw? Because obviously it's going to change the flight of the ball. If it's in the face of the pitcher, if it's blown out, that's a whole different thing. But sometimes you're going to get it where it's coming right over and into your face.
0: Yeah, so I think, you know, change-ups would be a good one. Two seams would be a really good pitch. Curveball, maybe. I think I would have to throw a couple to see, like, what that would do. Because mine's a little bit more horizontal, not necessarily straight up and down.
1: More slurvy.
0: Slurvy-ish.
1: Yeah.
0: But I don't think, like, maybe a slider would be a good pitch, just because it might stay up a little bit more than you'd want.
1: Well, you got the best hair in the game.
0: I appreciate that.
1: Yeah, and I talked to your wife about that, too. You got the best hair. You're not cutting that, right?
0: No. No, usually it's a one cut per year kind of thing for the past
1: couple
0: years.
1: Wow, that's low maintenance right there.
0: It's very low maintenance, but I do need to – there's – sometimes where there's days where underneath I need to clean up a little bit because it gets on the neck, but for the most part it's, you know, don't touch it and just let it ride.
1: Well, whatever you're doing, looking at the numbers, keep doing it, because right now you've been fantastic and it's been a lot of fun to watch.
0: I appreciate it. Thank you.
1: Hey, this is your first time. We've had you down in Arizona. It's your first time here, A's Cast Live during the season. Let's do this more often.
0: I mean, you got to...
1: Is awesome. This not a good setup?
0: This is a good view.
1: We got you guys. Like, if you're watching, like, you get to see everything that's going on, because there's no other show like this in baseball.
0: No, this is cool.
1: We get to see everything that you guys are doing during batting practice.
0: Get some snacks. You're nice.
1: Anything you want.
0: I like it.
1: Appreciate the time.
0: Oh, I appreciate
1: Keep
0: it.
1: Keep doing it.
0: Thank you.
1: All right, Steve Sax is going to join us here on A's Cast Live as we're going to talk about Memorial Day. And Barlow's been just nailing it. It's been fantastic. If you look at what are we looking at here, hits against Castillo in their last two matches. Luis Castillo has been obviously just not the same guy. And I hate to build that up where you keep talking about a not the same guy, but and then all of a sudden he could come out and be dealing tonight. But he has not been the same pitcher. And the Athletics have to start taking an advantage. If everybody's talking about how great it is, an offensive ballpark, well, all of a sudden, you know what? They need to take advantage of that. And the A's need to start putting up more runs, because we have done the numbers. We've done the numbers for the A's versus their opponents here. And by the way, the opponents are pitching better than us, and they're scoring more runs than us. So the A's got to figure out how to get better here at the ballpark. Normally, he is my partner here on A's Cast on NBC. The great Steve Sax, the 2-time World Series champion, the 5-time All-Star. But for the next 3 days, he's going to be with Johnny Dosco. Have we figured that out? Because to let everybody know, Steve Sachs thought he was working with me on NBC the next 3 days.
2: I didn't check my schedule, Tony. That was my fault.
1: Have you figured it out where you're going to be?
2: Finally, yes.
1: I'm like, Shooty Babbitt's coming up. What are you talking about? Yeah. Well, what?
2: You got a Mac Babbitt, man. I've been hanging out with Shooty. We're down the field together. Watching batting practice, and good to be with you today. And it's, yeah, I got it all figured out. So I got this guy.
1: You got it all figured out. Because I was like, why are you not working with me for 3 days?
2: No, that's, I just plan on
1: what
2: it.
1: What celebrity event are you getting paid for now?
2: I'm not doing that. Being with you, that's the celebrity event, right?
1: I wish
2: there.
1: I was Steve Sachs and people just paid me to be Steve Sachs.
2: Yeah, right.
1: I got to work, and you just get mailbox money.
2: Hey, but at least they salvaged a game on that road. On that, that was they had to pull that one out, and they did.
1: People need to know, and I can tell you this, and I'm just going to rat out the Giants people. You have these analysts who do NBC for the San Francisco Giants. When they leave, they'll come in for a week and then leave. They're not watching the Giants when they're not leaving. Uh-huh. Steve Sachs is watching A's baseball all the time.
2: Every
1: I
2: game.
1: Know because he's texting me.
2: I never miss a game. I plan the day around it. I have to watch it. I don't do it really because it's my job. It's not a job to me. It's fun. I'm so hooked into the team. I love it. So I love watching the games. I'm just a fan.
3: On the banks of the Sacramento
4: That's
3: River.
4: Right.
2: Yes, Ken Korak.
5: That was you.
2: That was me?
5: That
2: that's
5: you.
2: Not my Ken.
1: That was the day that Johnny was by himself, so we all took a couple turns, and we all did our Korak.
2: That was that day, yeah.
1: As you know, Johnny.
2: As you know.
1: That's what I did, and then you did Banks of the Sacramento River.
2: Yeah. And by the way, have you seen the rendering of, if it ever did happen, and we had Sacramento baseball here, the rendering in the new stadium? On the banks of the Sacramento River, it really is.
1: Is it really on
2: yes,
1: the river?
2: Yes, it is. And
1: where
2: it has,
1: is it?
2: And it has, like Pittsburgh, you know how you can see the cityscape in center field? That's what this is kind of copied
1: that. Allegheny, is that correct?
2: Well, there's the Ohio, the Allegheny, and the Monongahela.
1: That's why it's Three Rivers.
2: Three Rivers, right.
1: So you're saying it would be, the new ballpark would be
2: somewhere over here, I think. Over here.
1: Well, the parking lot's over here.
2: So it'd be, it'd be facing that way. So it has to be facing
1: that
2: way.
1: They had renderings?
2: Yeah, I saw it. It was ridiculous.
1: Well, as a veteran of this thing, renderings mean nothing. I've seen a lot of renderings in a lot of different cities.
2: Yes. That's true. It doesn't mean anything.
1: Finally, renderings are now becoming real in Vegas as the ballpark is being built, and it's going to be incredible.
2: Towny, I don't want to change the subject on you, but I'm not a real I don't check the standings every day. I never did as a player. I just dig into the standings all the time. But, you know, what's exciting to me about everything is the team has not even come close to hitting their stride. I mean, they've got several players that have not hit their stride yet. And pitchers too, and yet you look at it, team's okay, but we're in first place by 2.5 games.
1: Yeah,
2: and the team hasn't even hit the stride yet.
1: Okay, well,
2: since
1: you're ditching me for the A's radio network and A's cast,
3: as you know, Johnny, this is the big leagues.
1: All right, since you're ditching me for that, I was going to be asking you today.
2: Yeah,
1: first place. This is the first major checkpoint, Memorial Day. We're a third of the way in.
2: 54 games, right.
1: Offense, defense, pitching. You know, what overall grade would you give the A's?
2: Overall, I would give them, I would give them a B-, because I know that they're better than they are. And yet, this is part of the comings and goings of the season. It never goes in a straight line in baseball. The best team at base in baseball is like a really, really good stock. It's like a NVIDIA, okay? NVIDIA is going at a 45-degree angle, yet they have a lot of pullbacks too. And this team's going to have pullbacks, but I look at what they've done so far. I look at how young the team is and how they have guys that are just starting to play well, Geloff and Cortez. I mean, you know, we've got some guys on this team that, you know, you talk about Rooker and Soderstrom are just starting to kind of percolate now. And wait till this team really hits on all cylinders. It's going to be scary.
1: I'm right with you because...
2: Yeah. Would you give a B-?
1: Okay, let me tell you. Right. I went and looked last night. We're 14th in runs, right? Middle of the pack. It's really 15th, but we're tied with who... Tied. I don't even know who we're tied with. And then runs given up, right? Our run differential is -3 right now. So we're basically middle of the pack because... as much as we have the fancy analytics, the bottom line is, how do you score more runs than your opponent, right?
2: That's
1: so
2: it.
1: We're middle
2: that's
1: of the pack in runs scored. We're middle of the pack in run differential.
2: Mm-hmm.
1: All right, that's a C, C plus.
2: Yeah.
1: I gave us a B minus because I'm saying the expectations weren't there, and the fact that we're in first place, that puts me into the B minus. I could even give you a B for expectations versus the Mariners. Ryan Roland Smith was just here. I think it's no question they're like at a D plus, at C minus at best, as they're under 500, had huge expectations.
2: Yes. Yes.
1: So for the A's, when you say we're a game over 500 and first place, to me that puts me around B minus B.
2: Yeah. Now, if I look at it in comparison, I'm glad you brought up the Mariners because they have the worst batting average in the American League, okay? 225, it's the worst. They in all of Major League Baseball, there's seven teams that have a lower ERA than the Mariners. And the juxtaposition of the whole thing is the Athletics, there's only seven teams worse than them as far as ERA. But the A's have the second best batting average in the American League. And like I said, the Mariners are worse, the worst. So, you know, it's really this series is going to be the pitching against the offense. And all those little things that come with it, you know, the defense, base running, et cetera. But that's kind of how it shapes up to me. And I would agree. I think the Mariners, you know, they expected to get out of here like a rocket. You know, you got the big dumper that's down and really hasn't done well at all. And those are things that are unforeseen when the season starts, but that's where they are.
1: All right, today is Memorial Day. And today is the day that we remember and honor soldiers, men and women who have fallen in battle for the United States of America. And yesterday I was going around, got here after our game, and I did a long walk. And you go around our Capitol, and there's all kinds of memorials that are dedicated to Californians who served our country. And one of them is for the Vietnam War. And I have to read this to you. It says, dedication. The people of the state of California dedicate this monument to the memory of those Californians who died or remain missing in the Vietnam War, 1959 to 1975, and in doing so, honor all the men and women who served during that war. All gave some gave all. And there's flowers, and I looked at all the names. There's thousands of names of Californians who served in Vietnam. That's just one of the many memorials, the beautiful grounds of our state capital. And this is what Memorial Day is. It's not about three-day weekends and partying and everything. We always want to honor our men and women who serve, but this is about honoring the people who gave it all, who lost their lives serving. Your son lost his life serving for our country. I know Memorial Day is very, very tough, but you understand truly the meaning of it.
2: Yeah, unfortunately, I do. I just met with the people from TAPS who, you know, is really have the same bond that I have, as we all know what that feeling is like to lose your son or your father or your daughter. And I remember Townie, I'd have conversation with people about, you know, they had lost a family member or a son, and I'd say, I don't know how you do it. I don't know how you move on. And and then it happened to us. And I know that you don't ever move on. You just try to move forward, but you never move on. And it's a different world for me and my family forever without Johnny here. And that, you know, he gave his life to help keep us safe.
1: Yeah, and it's why we need to remember this and always need to remember this. And the thing on this plaque that really got me was those Californians who died or remain missing. Or remain missing. Now, obviously, I was born in 72. Vietnam War ended in 1975. It was a very ugly war. And just think about all the parents who, you know, their child never came back. And that child remains missing.
2: Yeah. And the Vietnam War, you know, I've read a lot about the Vietnam War. I think 55,000 people died in that war. It was a long, terrible thing. And, you know, people that go into it, you know, they go into it freely. They know what the risks are. That says a lot about the people that are in the armed services that have given their life. They knew that there's a risk there, and yet they felt something was bigger than themselves to go out and give.
1: Well, I appreciate you coming down and talking about it. It means a lot. And, And this day is something where we need to remember. Everybody needs to remember.
2: Yes, I agree.
1: From a baseball side of where we are, you are a great example of a guy that had a rough first half and then turned it around. I was just talking with Ryan Roland Smith, and I think it a great example is really just what we saw in San Diego is you got guys that are getting paid big money. There is no chance. I mean, no chance. Shooty tried to argue it with me because, oh, Machado. And I'm like, it's on the downside of his career. Mm-hmm. And then Machado, it's a home run first at bat, and he's like, see, I told you. Machado didn't get another hit after.
2: Yeah.
1: You got guys that are negative wars. You got guys, OPS plus, Cody will always say, 100's league average. Machado's like at 76. They are playing at such a below average. We could go all through baseball.
2: Yeah.
1: I can find guys that are big money guys all through baseball. I mean, Kyle Raleigh at 60. Did he end at 60?
2: 60, yeah.
1: 60 home runs last year. He's on the IL. What do you think he's going to have this year? I mean, we've got guys making big money. They have zero chance of getting close to their best ever years.
2: Oh, yeah.
1: You know what it's like to turn it around, but right now it starts to become a game of math. There won't be enough games. There won't be enough at-bats. And you have to stay healthy the whole time to really resurrect your season.
2: That's the whole thing is remember, this is a third of the season today.
1: Yeah.
2: And the guys that are in those protracted slumps, and you want to pile on top of that, and Cal Raleigh's a great example of the fact that he hits one home run. He was 0 for 36. He hit a home run, then he got hurt. And so he's dealing with that now. I wish I could get in there today. Well, you're not going to because you're still on the IL. So that's a hard thing to turn around, especially when you start piling up a lot of at-bats. Like a third of the year's not, you know, it's not like you just started.
1: Yeah, because it wasn't that long ago. It's early. Their spikes aren't even broken in. Oh, really?
2: Yeah.
1: We're at Memorial Day, bro, and you're hitting 176.
2: Yeah.
1: That's tough.
2: After the next homestand, right after that, we start June 1st. So we're along.
1: What did you do to turn your season around?
2: Well, you know what?
1: Because you end up having 200 hits.
2: Yeah, in 91, I at the All-Star break, I don't know what I was hitting. I think Cody could check that, but it wasn't good. I mean, it was bad. At one point, maybe it was even before the break. Maybe it was in June, or it was long. It was all long.
1: It was struggle bus.
2: It was struggle bus.
1: And you're doing it for the Yankees. So you're probably getting booed at this point.
2: Oh yeah, so, of course. And then something happened where I just said, I'm not thinking about anything. I'm going to see the ball and I'm going to mash it. That's all I thought about. And you know, wound up hitting well over 300 with right at 200 hits. And so I don't know what I hit the second half, but it was a lot. You know, I've never hit that much in the second half before. So,
1: all right, we're going to have to get the Yankees to understand your place in Yankee history.
2: Oh, yeah, because they're coming.
1: We need a Yankeeography on you.
2: Yeah, but look.
4: Wait, sorry, I do have to interrupt. 294 was the batting average.
2: Where?
4: Going into the All-Star break.
2: Okay, so it was before that I clicked.
1: Yeah, you weren't struggling
2: It was like in June. Check it out in June, fellas, I'm telling you.
1: Hey, Michael. we need to. Who does Yankeeography now that John Sterling is, had retired and unfortunately passed away? Is there somebody else that does Yankeography?
4: That I don't know.
1: Because this man has the record for most singles in a season in Yankee history.
4: I think it deserves a Yankeeography.
1: I think. Do we need to.
2: For singles, though? Do I get that
1: singles? Well, I mean, you're not Babe Ruth.
2: No.
1: I mean, you're not going to get the home runs, but you're not Aaron Judge, but. I like the singles. Like we,
2: hey, Townie, is that why they didn't give me number three?
1: What, I can't wear three?
2: Yeah.
1: What about number four?
2: I went there. I said, well, I want number three.
1: Well, you
2: have to dig that one up.
1: What about four?
2: No, that one not either.
1: Can't take Garrick?
2: You ain't no Garrick either.
1: If I can't have three, I want four.
2: Yeah.
1: No, can't have that either.
2: Oh, my gosh, that's hilarious.
1: Well, what about six?
2: Well, I got six. That's what I wore to the Yankees. I wore six.
1: You wore six? Yes. Did you ask for five?
2: No. They're going to give you that one either.
1: Dad, Joe DiMaggio.
2: What was it in June?
4: 239.
2: Okay. That's horrible.
1: Oh, yeah. That's terrible. I know a lot of guys would be they'd be dying for 239.
2: Oh, my God. No.
1: Have you seen some of these averages?
2: I know. I think the mean average in the big leagues now is under 240. I believe it. What's the mean average in the big leagues?
1: It was like 239. I think the average league average is like 239.
2: Oh, my God.
1: I think it's like 240. We got a break?
4: We got to go.
1: All right, Sax, you dumped me for 3 days for that Johnny Dosco.
2: Dosco, dude.
1: As you know.
2: All right. Well,
1: but as you know, on the banks of the Sacramento River. Huh?
2: We're on with the next series. We got the A's, or the Yankees.
1: Yankee singles great.
2: So just interview Judge and put Judge next to me, and we'll just compare, I guess.
1: I'm going to go around to the Yankee people and go, where's the Yankeeography on Sacks? He's a wreck. Do you have a monument at Monument Park?
2: Oh, yeah, I do. Yeah. You know what it is? It's some little boy with a receipt from CVS walking in line. That's what it is. It's a bronze statue of it.
1: By the way, aren't you up next with Johnny Dosco?
2: I'm up with Johnny Dosco.
1: You better run up there. Are you and Johnny Dosco next?
2: Actually, I'm not on at 5:30. 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
17: 1-0, that's swinging a fly ball to center field. Clark going back, still going back near the track, on the track, and Clark reaches up, and Clark robs him of a home run! Oh, what a play by Denzel! He strikes the game!
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17: Yeah, we're at Sutter Elf Park getting ready for game one of a 3-game set, 6-game homestand, Thursday off day. Yankees come to town after Seattle. Night game Monday, Tuesday, day game Wednesday. David Feldman, Feldy Files here. Stephen Lewis Sachs with us. We're going to get straight into it. Before we do, though, I will tell you, we do have the
20: pitching. We're getting straight into it there, yeah, and now we're not.
17: We're getting straight into it.
2: But
17: I do want to
2: like
17: say,
2: hey, you have a direct flight, which means it doesn't go.
20: You need right to stop. There.
17: Luis Castillo, I love these guys. Luis Castillo against Aaron Civale, and Bryce Miller will piggyback Luis Castillo. Okay, now we'll get straight into it. Feldy, you have some things to talk about right now. Feldy Files, David Feldman, ace historian, overall, just a great guy overall. What do you have?
20: So we're going to take a little left turn. This last week, I worked the WCC baseball tournament. So I saw a lot of college baseball.
2: Okay.
20: I saw a lot of college pitchers.
2: Mm-hmm.
20: And what was frustrating to me were all these pitchers, and these are D1 athletes,
2: right?
20: Yes, WCC, maybe not the strongest baseball conference, but a good baseball conference, still D1.
2: Probably a lot of scouts there.
20: A lot of scouts. And I see these pitchers who, you know, normally your college pitcher has been a great athlete through high school, the whole deal. And they're out there trying to trick batters. It's all about spin. It's all about throwing curveballs and sliders and sweepers, and no one's establishing the fastball. And no one's throwing changeups off the fastball.
2: Wow.
20: And I'm just getting so frustrated. Watch, just like throw strikes, just throw heat. So my question to you, Mr. Sachs,
2: yes,
20: is when you're, think back to your younger days and coming up, I got to believe pitchers were taught at that level, the first thing they're taught is to establish the fastball. Am I right?
2: No, you're absolutely right. And that's why when I was younger and playing, and when I got even into the professional ranks, you know, they always tell the pitchers, because I used to go into the pitchers' meetings and listen to what the pitchers say, because that would help me as a hitter. One thing that was always stressed by the pitching coach, throw strike one. That first pitch has got to be a strike. So thank you. Thank you for telling me what you're going to throw me, and I was going to sit there and hump up on it. And yeah, that's I think, so important. The best pitch in baseball is a well-placed fastball. That's the best pitch. The second best pitch is a really good changeup.
17: Yeah.
2: Flat. Plain and simple, if I had a little boy coming up and he's playing baseball and he's a pitcher, I'd say you just locate the fastball, yeah, and you throw a changeup off that fastball. You don't need to do all this to your elbow and tweak it. You just throw fastball, changeup. That's all you need.
20: So where did this come now with just falling in love with spin and these coaches teaching spin to all these pitchers? Where do you think that came from?
2: Well, you know, they're so much into the sabermetrics, and they forget about, you know, what's really important, and that's location. Movement and location. I get the spin part because, you know, it gets deeper and it's got a harder break and whatnot. But it's never going to take place of the four components of pitching. That's velocity, location, movement, and deception. And if you got that going for you, I don't care how you spin it, man. I don't care what your exit velocity is. What was Rod Carew's exit velocity the second half of his career?
17: Doesn't matter.
2: Probably about 80?
17: Right.
2: Does it matter? What's Jacob Wilson's exit velocity? It's right. Not very much, no. But you know what? I'd give him whatever he wanted and be on my team.
17: Did you sit spin at times in the big leagues?
2: No.
17: Never.
2: I never did. I sat fastball all the time.
17: Yeah.
2: Even when I knew a guy was going to throw me a changeup, I still sat fastball. Because I didn't want signs from a hitter from a runner if he had them. Just let me go in my game here. I'm look fastball right down the middle.
17: Yeah.
2: That's my base. That's your jab in boxing. Okay.
17: Yeah.
2: And then I'm going to work off of that. That's what pitchers do, right? Just you know, locate the fastball and work off of that. That's the key.
20: So I'm going to go to the extreme, and that's Nolan Ryan, mm-hmm, right? Great fastball, especially for that time. Who knows how hard he was really throwing, mm-hmm, but his curveball was so devastating.
2: Right, yeah.
20: When you go up against a pitcher, again, outlier, Hall of Famer, but a pitcher like that, you know, has a devastating curveball. How do you adjust to that?
2: That's a great question, and here's the answer. No disrespect at all to Nolan Ryan, but I was hunting his fastball, even though it was the most prolific fastball that's ever been thrown. It's not even close. I was looking for the fastball. That's the one I wanted. A lot of my at-bats against Nolan Ryan, I believe, and thinking back, I only remember one time having a full count on him. But most of my at-bats were 2-3 pitches, 4 maybe, and that was it.
17: Yeah.
2: And if he gave me a fastball in the zone, I was hitting it. And that's what I did, because I did not want that curveball.
17: You actually hit him pretty well. You actually hit Nolan well.
2: Yeah, I was fortunate to, well, you know, he challenged everybody.
17: Yeah.
2: That's what I wanted him to do. I did not want that fastball. But I was fortunate to get the most hits off of Nolan from a right-handed hitter is what I was able to accomplish.
17: That's great. So you've watched college baseball a long time. Do you feel
0: it's not that the talent's not as vast as it was, say, 5-6 years ago? What do you see?
20: I think it's actually the opposite. I think there are more good college players now than there were 10 years ago. Okay. I think players are realizing, yes, there is NIL money for baseball and you're getting paid, but I think they're realizing they need to get a little older. And by going to college and getting the benefits of college baseball is better than being an A-ball for 2 or 3 years.
0: Yeah.
20: All right. It's better facilities. It's better coaching. It's better nutrition. All that stuff. I think they're discovering that college gives you that. And yes, it's, you know, basically if you go to college, it's a 3-year commitment.
21: Right.
20: Right. But it's 3 years that you're really going to develop and you're going to make yourself, if you're a professional quality player, a higher draft choice, and you'll be in a better spot. We're seeing more athletes. I am seeing more athletes in college, but I think we are as a whole. There's a kid at USF who was playing center field who was unbelievable defensively. He was running everything down and making these great catches going over the shoulder. You know, hitting, he was a 200 hitter. But athletically, you're like, whoa. And that is the type of player we hadn't seen. And when I started doing college baseball in you know, 2013, 2014, but they're coming back to college. And I think that's so important that they're not just all going to basketball or football, but they are playing baseball.
0: That's great.
21: I have a question for Philly. You know, we talk about a lot about how much the game has changed. A lot of it was brought up about the spin and why don't they just go back to country hardball and throw it? Why don't they get guys out instead of worried about this spin?
20: Tricking
21: people. Philly, I got to ask you. I sit here and I watch the game. I see a guy in second with nobody out and – you know, the job of the hitter, I don't care what error it is, you got to get the dude over to third base. That's what you got to do. And I see the second baseman behind second base, and I see the first baseman holding the guy. If there's a guy in first, he's holding him on. If there's not, he's back over here. But there's a chasm between that first baseman and that second baseman with the guy on second, knowing that they should try to hit the ball over there. And what do? They're trying to pull the ball around the left field pole. How do you explain this thing that's running rampant? The hitter, not only the hitter trying to do it, but the infielder knows he's not going to hit the ball over there. He's behind second base.
20: Yeah, it's the not giving up an out. It's no matter what, instead of just playing baseball, like we saw, I don't want to be old fuddy-duddies, but, you know, 7 years in 80, Gene Mock, moving runners on, playing baseball, playing the game. It's the analytics department getting involved about not giving up an out. I'd rather you swing for slug, because we're going to score more runs if you hit a double to left field than we are if you single to right. Well, but the game's telling you to take the ball to right field there.
0: Yeah.
20: And you kind of, sometimes you got to do what the game's giving you. Nick Kurtz yesterday laying down a bunt.
21: Perfect. I love that.
0: I did too.
21: Right? I came out of my chair when I saw that.
20: They're giving it to him. Oh. There's nobody there. The third baseman's perfectly in the hole playing back.
0: Yeah.
20: Yes, Nick Kurtz can swing and hit a home run.
0: Yeah.
20: But he's going to move the line and move it to the next guy, and the A's are going to rally.
0: Shows he's a baseball player, doesn't he?
21: He is a baseball player. I just love him for that. I mean, he is more than slug.
0: Yes.
21: He's smart. He understands the game. Now what happens when that third baseman kind of comes up a little bit next time, and Kurtz is a little bit late on something, and he hits a high bounder over his head because he was in 2 yards.
0: No doubt.
21: You know what I mean?
20: Got to play the game. I always remember with Tony La Russa, you know, a runner on second base with nobody out, he always told the batter, I don't care what you do, but when you come back to the dugout, he better be on third base.
21: That's what I'm talking about.
0: Right.
20: Right. And so if you go back, you can watch the 92 playoffs against Toronto. Mark McGwire is laying down a sacrifice bunt. And this wasn't 91 hitting 201 Mark McGwire.
0: Right.
20: This was 44 home run Mark McGwire.
21: Yeah. Wow.
20: Because that was how the game was supposed to be played, and that's how Tony wanted to play it. We've gotten so far away from that about, you know, analytics, giving up an out, and how many runs is a team expected to score with a runner on first compared to a runner on second. I would like to go back to play in baseball. And, you know, they've tried to do that, right, with the bases. We're going to make the bases bigger. We might even move second base in an inch next year to try and have more stolen bases and bring the running game back in. But it's more the little things of moving guys, hitting runs. I think that's when the game had its best.
21: You know, if I can say this, Townie, you see the guy.
20: Townie,
21: what am I saying? Feldy. You see the guy that moves the guy over to third base, and, well, you know what? He didn't go for it. He didn't hit the ball of the park or hit a double, and he's on second base, and he gave himself up. But you know what? check what happens in the dugout when he comes back to the dugout. Everybody's patting him on the rear end, giving him high fives, and that's what's about. And the other thing I want to say is that when we talk about hitting and running and those type of things and getting guys over and catching the ball right with two hands, to me, those aren't little things. Those are big things.
20: Yeah.
21: Those
20: yeah.
21: are big things to me.
20: The fundamentals, I don't think, ever change in this game. Right. In talking about pitching again, establishing a fastball, throwing strike one. We've been saying that for 125 years.
21: Yes.
20: This is how you have to play the game. I remember, and this has always stuck with me, Bill Rigney, the great Bill Rigney, right? Former manager of the Giants and player and then broadcaster with the A's and executive manager. His saying was, know how to make it out. If you're going to make it out, know how to make it out so you can advance the runners.
21: Yes.
20: And
21: exactly.
20: That's a huge thing.
21: Yeah, I mean, that's part of understanding the game. You have to understand the game. And you know what? If you've been around the game a lot, it's not really difficult. I knew when I was playing, there was a guy in second. Same thing. Lasorda said, I don't care how you do it, but you get that guy over.
0: Find a way.
21: And listen, getting the guy over, what does that mean? You don't have to bunt. You can hit a ball hard to right field. You can hit a ball in the gap to right field. You can hit one down the line inside the bag at first, and you can get a triple on moving a guy over.
0: Right.
20: Yeah, it's if the defense is giving you a hole, or the guy had second, man, you got to be shooting for that hole.
21: What would Wade Boggs do with that? Oh, God. I mean, if they played him like that, that dude, I asked him one time, what would you hit if they – you know, played you like they play everybody
0: 450.
21: Else. 450. He said, I'd probably hit about 480, 485.
0: Yeah.
21: And he was not kidding.
0: No.
21: He was not kidding.
0: Wasn't even being braggadocious about just being factual.
21: Being factual.
0: Let's fast forward. We got about 5 minutes. Let's fast forward to this A's team, 4-3 on the trip. You win 3 out of 4, and in two of those games, you win in 10 innings. You find a way. You have the Ginn heartbreaker. You roll out the bats in game two, scoring 14 runs, setting a season high. But those two 10-inning wins, then you come to San Diego, face the best bullpen in baseball, lose the first two games, but capture the final game.
21: Well, I think, Philly, that was the big thing, is winning that last game.
0: Yep.
21: That made the whole trip different.
0: Yep.
21: You know, and they could have won a couple more. It was a heartbreaker with Ginn. You know, and I think Kotze made the right thing, in my opinion. Guy's got a no-hitter.
0: Yes.
21: He's got to go out there for the ninth. Let him do it.
20: I have no problem with him going out for the ninth. He definitely should go out for the ninth. And this is not second-guessing. This is after watching a lot of baseball, a lot of years. When he gave up that hit to Frazier, I'm kicking him out.
21: Yeah, I understand.
20: Because I've seen it just so many times. A guy throwing a no-hitter, and he's got it all, and he gives up the hit, and there's just this letdown.
21: Yeah.
20: We saw it last year with the Dodger, Yamamoto, in Baltimore. He was an out away, gives up a home run, and then it just spiraled on him after that. I've just seen it so much. So, Ginn definitely had to go for it. His pitch count was low. He's dealing.
21: Yeah.
20: Frazier. Frazier broke up another no-hitter for the A's once. I don't know if you remember this. Frankie Montas. 2 outs in the 8th inning.
0: Wow, I didn't know that.
20: And Frazier broke up.
21: He can hit. The guy's got some pretty good skills.
20: But that was a heartbreaking game, obviously. Starting pitcher giving up a walk-off home run. I think I texted you about Brian Kingman back in 1981.
0: Wow.
20: The last time that had happened for the Athletics. But to come back the next day and just offense just raked.
0: Yeah.
20: And they win that game. You win those two close games. San Diego is a really hard place to play.
0: It
21: was when we played, too. It was hard to play there.
0: What is it about
21: that? It's something about it there. Look, they're always just one octave down from the Dodgers, no matter what. So you go in there, and they've got nothing to lose every time they play the Dodgers.
0: Yeah.
21: They're supposed to lose, and they're better than that, right? And they beat the tar out of us all the time in San Diego. They just really did.
0: Yeah.
21: They were so hard to beat there. And it seemed like every time, it didn't matter who was pitching.
0: Yeah.
21: It was the ninth inning, and the bases were going to be loaded. There's going to be two guys on. There's one out. And guess who was coming up? Number 19. Every single time. And the meeting at the mound was the same over the course of the years. Okay, let's just hope he hits it hard at somebody, because he's going to hit it hard.
0: That's why they sort of snapped on the Bavakwa thing, right?
20: Yeah, that's pretty much. But I just love talking about Tony Gwynn.
21: Yes.
20: Right? That was another guy where pitchers, why try and trick him? You can't trick him. They'll throw it right down the middle and see what happens.
0: He wanted two strikes on him. Yeah. Gwynn wanted two strikes on him.
21: My brother said that when he was with Boston, he said Wade Boggs, every single time he'd get up, wanted to do an 0-2.
0: Yeah.
21: He'd get 0-2, and everybody in the bullpen would look and say, well, Boggs, he's got him right where he wants him.
0: He's got the advantage.
21: He would do it every time.
0: What was it with that?
21: I don't know. I didn't like hitting 0-2.
0: Yeah.
21: But those are great hitters. Ask them. They know. I don't know that.
20: Amazing. But I just think getting that game Sunday in San Diego – when you had to have that win.
0: Yeah.
20: So I'm going to throw this out here for these three games.
0: Yeah.
20: These three games against Seattle. It's we're one third of the way through the season.
0: Yes.
20: And it's Memorial Day. It's May 25th. We got a lot of baseball. We got two thirds of the season still.
0: Yeah.
20: The A's should treat this series like a playoff series.
3: Yes.
20: That you have to win two out of three.
3: Yeah. Yes.
20: This is a team that has had their number over the last few years. Now they're chasing them. We have an off day. The A's do on Thursday. It's going to be 16 in a row. But you play these three like they are the three most important games.
0: Yes.
20: You play them like playoff games and win these three-game series.
3: Yeah, that's great. I think that's a great way to look at it. You got an off day on Thursday. You throw everything at these guys, and you win two out of three. This team is looking up, and this team is kind of stunned right now.
0: Yeah.
3: They still have a tremendous pitching staff.
0: No doubt.
3: I mean, there's no doubt.
0: Yep.
3: Their hitting is the worst in the American League. Their batting average, anyway.
0: Yeah.
3: You got your leader, Cal Raleigh, who was over 36, hits a home run, then he's going on the IL. He's got to be absolutely frustrated. He's on the frustrated bus big time right now.
0: No doubt.
3: And it's almost like this team got hit with the right hand, and they kind of don't know what to do right now. They're trying to find it, but they just have such a poor offense. If we go out there and give a pretty good performance pitching, we can beat this team three games.
20: This is a team that was, six outs away from the World Series?
0: Yeah, yep.
20: You got to put them down, and you just have to treat these like playoffs. I think this is the playoffs.
0: Okay, guys. That took a minute, 18 minutes. That went so fast. Thank you, guys. Really appreciate it.
20: Got it.
0: All right. We're going to take a break from Feldy. Great job, Feldy. Unbelievable. David Feldman, Stephen Lewis Sachs. We'll take a break. We come back with the skipper of the A's, Mark Kotze. We'll have that after this.
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0: It's a beautiful day, a little windy here as we get ready for game one of this three-game set against the Seattle Mariners. And first of all, I want to talk about Alika Williams. And, you know, the 26-man roster, using everybody. This guy defensively is so much fun to watch. What do you see from him?
1: Well, I think for Alika, you know, it's never, you know, easy being a role player. And one of the things that stood out so far is that he seems to be prepared. You know, I think on that road trip, we used him late in the game defensively. He made an unbelievable play to help us win a game. And then yesterday, you know, give him a start in his hometown in San Diego. First at bat, it's a base hit. We get on the board, you know, momentum changing kind of at bat, really. And so, I mean, he helped us win two games on the road trip in a very limited amount of playing time, but very productive, to say the least.

0: it's just hard when those pitches are really close and the hitter challenges and it changes the momentum of the game.
1: Sure. Look, you had a 17-year career, great career. You led the league in assists 1 year. When you see what Soderstrom does in left field, contributing defensively, how good a feeling is that?
0: It's a great feeling. It says a lot about the player, the mentality, the mindset, not taking his offense to the field. You know, yesterday he got two big hits for us, which obviously when things aren't going well, you just want to find a way to contribute. And those throws, the throw out on the double, to end the inning, the relay throw to Alika fires a strike, you get the runner at the plate. Those are momentum-changing plays that, if he was taking his offense out to his defense, those plays wouldn't be happening.
1: The opener, it just works, right? It just works sometimes. That seems like the perfect time to do the opener. What goes into those decisions, Kotz, like knowing when to use the opener? Because sometimes you can use it can backfire, and it's just hard to know, right?
0: Yeah, I mean, you're going to get second-guessed when the opener doesn't go well, for sure. And yesterday I just felt like, opening for Jacob would give him, a softer landing coming in on a lefty, then starting the game with Tatis and Andujar. So, fortunate it worked out. I thought, Medina was the right choice. He's been a starter. He went out there, threw strikes, did a nice job, and the transition ended up working.
1: All right, Kotz, thanks for the chat.
0: All right, thanks, John.
1: All right, that was Mark Kotz. Great job by Kotz in that interview. And we have Stephen Lewis Sachs with us for a couple more minutes before we send it to Townie and Schutte and Saxy. These are big games, man. These are huge games because you talk about playing 13 games within your own division. It could be a tie-breaking situation. You want to at least win 7 of the 13. But this is a team that's 2.5 back, and they've been struggling offensively, as you mentioned earlier. So you got to find a way in these games.
2: Oh, yeah. There's no doubt about it, Johnny. And I think one good thing about the A's is they're some like 11-6 within division so far. And that's a great thing because you can have some of those ties, and you want to make sure that you just got one better. But I think it's so important for this homestand right now is that you got to go out and take it to these guys. This is a team that has trouble offensively, and that might work right into our pitching staff because our pitching staff has been facing some really good offenses. So this will give a chance to go in there and steamroll somebody. Not that they're going to go in there and do it, but you got to have the mindset we can go over there and roll these guys over. And this offense is gritty enough to take on this pitching staff, which is one of the best in baseball. There's no question about it.
1: 1 minute left. Cortez in the leadoff spot. What are you seeing?
2: I had a chance to talk to him before the game today, and Carlos has got a great mindset. Carlos is a throwback to me. I think you could put him anywhere. You could have fourth in the lineup. You could have third. He's that good of a hitter. Second, because he makes contact and hits the ball over the field. But certainly, put him in the leadoff spot. He's not a prototypical guy with the speed, because the speed's a little above average, but he's a guy that can pound the baseball in the gap and hit a double and score another base hit.
1: All right, Saxy, thanks so much.
2: Hey, buddy.
1: All right, well, we're going to wrap this up. After the break, you're going to hear from Chris Townsend and Schutte Babbitt, NBC Sports California A's cast, and the A's Radio Network. Get you ready for the Mariners and the A's. Mariners 25-29, the A's 27-26, as it'll be the right-hander Luis Castillo, piggybacked by Bryce Miller against right-hander Aaron Civale. Enjoy the show.
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0: Mariners won't get the shutout tonight. Langoliers, a home run over the right center field wall. His 13th of the year, his 28th RBI, 400 feet, 104 off the bat. And it is a 7-1 Mariners lead, and that will bring up Brent Rooker.
1: Yeah, if you're Miller, you're saying, eh. You know, many times it was Kershaw or it was Scherzer that

0: from Road Trippers?
1: It's a strike. It's a ball. Same location, different call. Yeah.
0: To pitching experts.
2: Do, do, do, do. Paging. Dr. Emo.
0: And the rest.
3: I'm so fired up. I'm confused.
0: This is A's Talk. Here's your host, Michael Barabolt.
4: A's dropped the first game of the series to the Seattle Mariners in rather disappointing fashion. The game was pretty much over in the third, a six-run third inning, a couple of home runs hit by the Seattle Mariners against Aaron Civale. And there was actually some news regarding Aaron Civale. Nothing official, but Mark Kotze said post-game. First off, we were in the media room where Mark Kotze does his post-game pressers, and we were there for a good 20 minutes, which is unlike Mark Kotze in the Athletics. He's usually pretty efficient. He's there within a couple of minutes, but it was a little bit of a longer wait, and that was likely because Mark Kotze revealed that Aaron Civale is likely headed to the injured list with some sort of shoulder or lat injury is what he said, but he couldn't confirm it after the game for sure. But that is the news on Civale. And look, when you look at his last two starts, it hasn't been very good, and perhaps an injury maybe explains why. As the commander, Cody Elias, is joining me here at the ballpark. Nate Littlefield is back in our studio in downtown Sacramento. What's up, Commander?
5: Not much, Mike. Glad to be here. It's not the result we're looking for, as the A's dropped the first game of this homestand against the Mariners. 9-2. So, but yeah, looking at Civale, I was looking at this earlier. All of his velo was down. If you look, his four-seam fastball was down 3 miles an hour. The curveball was down, cutter was down, sinker was down. So when Kotz mentioned in the postgame that he might be going on the injured list, I mean, he's given up 8 home runs in his last 3 starts when he wasn't really giving up home runs prior to that. So you could kind of tell something now, something was down. So this now kind of makes sense, knowing that if he has some kind of injury in his arm, upper body, a UBI, if you're a hockey fan, you will know what a UBI is. That's going to be kind of concerning. So we'll monitor the situation and see what happens tomorrow and what corresponding move or moves or whatever could happen if he goes on the injury list.
6: But you guys are both there. Did you see anything that tipped that off? Because I didn't hear anyone talk about any injury or anything really during the game.
4: Nothing that I saw. Did you see anything?
5: No, and I mean,
6: I don't want you guys to speculate too much.
5: No, we saw him leave after the fourth inning, and
4: went to the clubhouse.
5: Yeah, they showed him on the TV. NBC Sports California showed him walking to the clubhouse after the fourth inning. But, I mean, I was pretty impressed with what Jack Perkins did pitching, and you know, as the not the I wouldn't say a piggyback start, because that wasn't what was going to happen. Like kind of what the Mariners did with Castillo and Miller, but Perkins looked good. I mean, he had one mistake where he gave up the home run, the a Rosarena that the ball I think is still flying, because I feel like that ball it said 437. That ball was
6: Rosarena after he hit that ball. I mean, he pimped it. Yeah, well, he stands at the plate, which is like all right, whatever. Then he throws the dice at first. And then at third, he did something with his third base coach. And it was just Sachs. I mean, you could listen to the broadcast. Steve Sachs was not a fan of that. And it was doing too much.
4: That doesn't surprise me. That Sachs is not a
6: Sachs
4: fan of that.
6: Sachs was fired up about it.
5: First time watching a Rosarena play, huh?
6: I guess. I mean, it was just...
4: You know what? When you hit a ball 437 feet, to me, it doesn't bother me. That if you're going to celebrate, celebrate. If you're upset about that, if you're Jack Perkins, and now he hasn't come out and said anything, but I think if you're on the opposing team and you're upset that someone else celebrates a home run, then, you know, make a better pitch.
6: Do you guys think Kunal should have hit him?
5: No. I don't even think Kunal should have been in the game.
4: No, yeah, he shouldn't have been in the game.
5: But I was impressed with his third of an inning he pitched, though, to get that ERA down to 2.14.
6: Yeah, that's good stuff, Commander.
4: I mean, one thing you can give Jack Perkins credit, and Mark Kotze alluded to this after the game, that him going 4 2/3 really does save the bullpen. And look, your bullpen is full go these next two games. You're going to try and win another series. You're now 11-7 against the American League West, and we know how important American League West and in-division games are, especially now with only 13 divisional games, whereas in years past, without the before the a balanced schedule, you're playing 18 or 19 divisional games. And so the increased importance in these divisional games, I think, has struck the coaching staff. And look, David Forrest has said, and I've alluded to this on the show, that, you know, you lose the battle tonight, but you're set up to try to win the war, which is the next two games of the series.
5: Yeah, and the one thing that needs to get better with in regards to the Athletics and playing the Mariners specifically, the team that everyone you thought would be chasing, who the team everyone should be chasing in the division coming into the year, is the A's are now 21-40.

0: one since 2022 against the Seattle Mariners. That is not good. You need to get better against the top team in your division on paper coming into the season. You need to win these. I mean, I know that we played well in the series in Seattle, but coming here and losing the first game after being on a road trip, a nice road trip against the Angels and the Padres, and come back and, you know, have a game where you lose 9-2. There's a lot more issue, deeper issues with it. We'll get into a little bit later. The home road splits are really, really bad. It's something that Tommy had me look up for the television broadcast or pre and post game on NBC Sports California on AceCast. And it's very alarming to see what the numbers are. Well, I'll just give you, on the road, we have a plus 21 run differential. At home, we're a minus 35 run differential at home. And that you can't, I mean, if you want to be a winning team, you have to win at home, and we're now 10-13 at home, and we have like the second worst run differential in baseball at home.
1: Well, and it's interesting, and you wonder why, and I almost am starting to think it's kind of a mental block at some point with maybe not all of the players, but some of them. And I think when you look at the hitters, that they know this is such a hitter-friendly ballpark, and sometimes when you're that confident, or maybe you have that sort of mindset, it can work against you in terms of, well, okay, I know I'm going to go hit at home. Like, I'm not going to have to worry about it. Whereas on the road, you're going to different ballparks. They play differently in different weather. And when you look at the pitching side of things, I think the pitchers really put too much pressure on themselves, at least our pitchers, because the ace pitchers know this ballpark. Many of them played here last year, so you have that year of experience. I think last year, you give the pitchers and the team the benefit of the doubt. First year in the park, you're not sure, it's a new city, you're wondering how it's going to play. Now you got a year under your belt now, and almost a year and a half now, actually. You should have a better idea of how this park plays and what you need to do. Now, one thing we haven't seen until this year was the wind. We didn't really have that much of a wind factor here last year. This year, we've already had a ton of games that were windy. Obviously, it wasn't a problem for the Seattle Mariners, but it just makes you wonder if there's some sort of mental block with some of the players on this roster about this ballpark, whether on the hitting side or on the pitching side.
0: Yeah, if you look at it, I have the quick rundown of what's going on. The A's at Sutter Health Park this year, we're scoring 4.65 runs per game. We have hit 25 homers, and we have a 5.55 team ERA. Opponents at Sutter Health Park, or the ballpark in West Sacramento, either way you want to call it, 6.17 runs per game, 40 home runs, and a 4.65 team ERA. So these teams are coming in, they're hitting and they're pitching here way better than we do, and we play here 81 games out of the year. And, you know, the 10.78 runs per game at the ballpark here in 2026. That's the most in the American League for it comes to combined runs at a ballpark. There is something about this ballpark that the team just hasn't gotten used to. And you think you would after the first year playing here, but they just haven't. And it shows by having the 5.55 team ERA here at home. But Savali was a guy that pitched decent at home. Jacob Lopez was a guy that was really good at home last season. And, you know, and JT Ginn has been better. So, you know, hopefully tomorrow with Luis Severino and then Jeffrey Springs, they can figure it out. But the Mariners came in today knowing that they needed to win these games to get back in the race, and they took the first game. And the A's are now 6-12 in series openers. That was in our game notes. I remember you saw it on Instagram. I looked, it's in the game notes too. That's alarming to know that that's what the record is. So, you know, chalk this one up as a, you know, 9-2 loss, and, you know, go get them tomorrow. And I hate saying that.
1: Well, and you look at it too, right? This is a series that can swing the momentum of this division. As you mentioned, the Mariners winning this game, gaining ground in the division. The Rangers lost, so now the Mariners have passed. The Rangers, have passed Texas in the standings now. So now they're in sole possession of second place, a game and a half back. And this is a series that can swing in the Mariners' favor if they come in and take 2 out of 3 or sweep it. And on the other side for the Athletics, if they're able to bounce back and win the next two, then they can push their lead up to 3.5 games, which would be the largest lead that they've had this year. So this is kind of one of those swing series early in the season. And I will still say it's early. This was game 54, the 1/3 mark of the season. You're still going to have, I believe, 7 more matchups with the Mariners after this series. So you're still going to have time. But it goes back to the increased importance on your individual matchups. And look, we saw how the bullpen was used tonight. It was pretty much safe. So you have to feel good about going into tomorrow with a full bullpen. But at the same time, you got to find a way to score some runs.
0: Yeah, for a team that's supposed to be built on home runs and slug. And, you know, it was a little alarming. I mean, you know, it was nice to see Shea Linger hit his first home run, I think, since May 12th. So it was nice to see that. You know, there's several guys in the lineup that just aren't. I mean, Brent Rooker's hitting 193. Soderstrom's now hitting 201. Those are two guys you were counting on to be power bats in your lineup, and they're just not hitting yet. And, you know, it's a little alarming for Rooker because Rooker usually starts hitting in May. I know he sometimes starts a little slow, but it's a little alarming to see that he's only hitting 193. I'm not worried about him just yet. Soderstrom, we'll see. I mean, he still has 15 doubles, which is, I think he's third in all of baseball, tied for third in all of baseball at 15 doubles. So he's still putting the ball in play and he's getting extra base hits. He's just not hitting at a high rate for batting average. And then the one thing that's positive, there's two positives tonight. Darryl Hernandez had two hits. He's now in 272. He's been really good since Jacob Wilson went down. But I mean, obviously we're bearing the lead here. I mean, Nick Hurts just tied Mark McGwire's single season on base streak at 40 games. And so 48 games. It's been pretty impressive what he's been able to do. The numbers that Kurtz has put up during this streak is 308 average, 8 homers, 37 RBIs, 20 extra base hits, 48 walks, 5 steals, 32 runs. The 5 steals is impressive. 464 on base, 987 OPS. That's the numbers he put up. I can run down Mark McGwire's numbers before we end because I did it yesterday for TV. Wow. He had 20 home runs in 48 games.
1: 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I do want to get into that, but first, let's pause 10 seconds station identification here on A's Cast and the A's Radio Network.
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1: Yes, thank you.
4: Yes, thanks, Mahler. Shouting out everybody.
1: So, as you all know, if you listen to A's Cast frequently, after
4: you just
1: station
4: listen
1: IDs,
4: to the games,
1: right? If you listen to the games, Ken and Johnny and Chris Carey, who do all of our games on the radio here, would like to give a shout out after station IDs to most members of our broadcast team. And the Milwaukee Mahler called in, I believe, on Tuesday or Thursday, and came on and thanked everybody, so why not just put that together? And Nate, I think we're going to now play that after all of our station ideas.
4: Well, it's just easy.
0: The only people that he forgot were Chris Carey and Trudy Babbitt. And the best part is Chris Carey's probably offended he wasn't in there, but whatever. But I love that it makes so much sense to do it today because it said, and Ray from last night. Well, Ray did A's Talk yesterday.
1: He did.
0: So shout out to Ray's. I think Ray's time went on right now with the Knicks going to the NBA Finals. So Ray's, he's ordering a Jalen Brunson jersey. I mean, he's having a good old time.
4: Dude,
0: so
4: if they win the finals, that would be insane.
1: So, hey, how does it feel that, I mean, I don't know how Sacramento feels that Mike Brown gets fired from the Kings and then just immediately takes the Knicks to the finals for the first time in 27 years?
4: Yeah, it's just fitting. It's just fitting. It's a trash franchise that makes trash decisions. Oh, yeah, and don't forget, De'Aaron Fox is, I know it's a little different, but De'Aaron Fox is probably headed to the finals as well.
0: Yeah, Wemby's going to carry him to the finals because Fox isn't doing
4: it's
0: anything.
4: He had a couple good games, but you saw that foul, that quote unquote foul on SGA where he didn't even touch him and whatever. It's just stupid.
1: Are you talking about the one where he didn't have any landing space?
4: Fox moved out of the way to give him landing space, and I literally don't think he touched him.
0: SGA. He's a clean player. Everything he does is the right way. I think what he does is good for the game of basketball. Same with James Harden.
1: Yes. Well, if I'm thinking of the same play you are, I think he didn't have a landing spot. So it doesn't even matter. Okay. If you don't touch him and if you don't give him a spot to land, it's supposed to be a foul.
0: Well, he shot a 3-pointer from half court and it looked like he made that look like a Steph Curry 3.
4: Yeah.
0: From the low. I mean, it was unbelievable. Yeah. As we dive into the NBA playoffs after a 9-2 A's loss.
4: I mean, what are we going to talk about? This game was awful.
1: All right, coming up next, we'll continue to break this one down here on A's Talk.
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1: Of this three-game set here from the ballpark in West Sacramento. Aaron Civale, if you are just joining us, it's likely that he will be going on the injured list. Mark Kotze saying after the game that there is some sort of shoulder or lat issue, but he was not could not confirm the details just because he didn't know him at the moment. So Aaron Civale likely to the injured list, the first injury blow to the Athletics rotation, and which in 2026, with all the injuries and with everything that goes on, to make it through a third of the season and have your first, you know, start injury to a starting pitcher, you know, you have to be, I guess, grateful in that aspect, even though the A's starting pitching hasn't been great. But Aaron Civale likely to the injured list, and now we'll see what corresponding move or moves are made. I'm sure we'll be announced at some point tomorrow afternoon, but we did get into Nick Kurtz and his on-base streak, and what he's been doing is absolutely historic. And we are looking forward to seeing if he can make history tomorrow night here at the ballpark in West Sacramento. Let's go to George in San Francisco. You are on A's Talk.
17: Nate, Michael, and Cody, I know we lost tonight, but hopefully can we talk about a different subject. Is that okay?
4: Always. This show's the best when it's not on subject. Are you kidding me?
17: Thank you. I'm not sure if you guys could answer this, but I have a question out there. Is there somebody, you know, because we're playing with an armchair quarterback right now. Is there a pitcher out there who you guys thought the A's should have grabbed realistically and financially realistically this past offseason?
1: That I cannot answer off the top of my head.
0: Yes, George, it's good to hear from you, buddy. One,
1: you got Commander.
0: Okay. There was a couple of guys I suggested to the general manager of the Athletics, David Force, and he pretty much laughed me out of the building, which he normally does. One of them was Zach Littell, and he stinks right now for Nats. The other one was I did mention Martin Gallegos, and I came up with a list of people we were talking about. Another one was, I think we mentioned Tyler Malley as one, and oh, no, it was Adrian Hauser. I knew it was one of the guys the Giants signed. Those are the two guys I looked at that were kind of like the They were like the guys are like in the mold of like the people we spend the money on to bring in. There could be guys you could fill like, you know, be a fourth, fifth starter in the rotation. And Littell stunk. Hauser's pitched better lately, but I mean, those are the two guys that I looked at.
4: Cody, when you pitch ideas to David Forst, how do you even do that? You just say, hey, I think this was someone we should have grabbed. What are you saying to him?
0: Clearly you're a first time listener to A's Cast because I always give David names all the time.
1: First time caller, first time co-host, long time listener.
0: Yeah, I just give him names. Yeah. Like the rule five draft is a thing normally where I give him names and he always just laughs me out of the building. But the one time I nailed the Noah Murdock pick. So that was one I did get right.
4: That worked out.
1: Yeah, is he still with us?
0: Well, it doesn't matter. All I had to get was the guy that got drafted and he did. So George, those are the two people, Hauser and Littell are the two I was looking at.
17: So Cody, my question is, did anybody in the A's organization push my guy, who I really wanted the A's to get this past offseason?
0: George, I'm not in those meetings, so I don't know. I told you the GM doesn't listen to me now. You think he's going to put me in a meeting with the brain trust of the front office?
17: That's fine. Yeah.
0: If he did, that'd be great.
17: But Cody, I'm curious, was my guy even up there for being chosen? That's what I'm super curious about.
0: If you're going to talk about Imai and his combined no-hitter tonight, I mean, congratulations to him, but I don't know if we were really looking.
17: Not Imai. Not Imai, because Imai was way too expensive because he's going $15, $16 million. And that wasn't financially, realistically, a chance for the A's that I thought. But there was another guy who the A's should have got.
0: Foster Griffin? The guy for the Mariners or the Nationals?
17: No.
0: He's been really good, though.
1: What do you got for us?
17: He's been okay. I wouldn't mind if they got him or Anthony Kay. But there was another pitcher who wanted to be an A, and he got brushed aside. And he's doing really good right now. I mean, really good right now.
1: Who do you got?
17: Was the name Kona Takahashi ever available on those lists out there?
0: Check him up.
17: NPB stats, Kona Takahashi.
0: David Forrest is supposed to be on A's Cast Live tomorrow, and if I remember, which I can't promise you I will remember, I forget everything. I can ask him, but I... Mm-hmm. But it's just one of those things where I don't know. I mean, we've done a really good job lately with our international scouting, though. So maybe he's on. There's some guys we're looking at for next year.
17: I was hoping too. And the thing is, next year, not only Kona Takahashi is going to be available, but there's going to be like three more other pitchers who are also going to be available. Some I don't think will go as high as 16 or 50 million, but some will be in the budget price for the A's next season. And I'm thinking, you know, because right now with the Chicago White Sox, they just called up Nishi Dadika, who is, you know, he got drafted out of Oregon, and they put him out there in right field.
0: He threw a guy at home plate. It was awesome.
17: He gunned him. He holds the hell out of him. And
0: I'm a big White Sox guy now, George. I love Murakami.
17: They're trying. Yeah. But the A's, the thing is, they're trying, but the thing is, they're like, steps away where, you know, you got Mori out there and he's over in Stockton. You got Takemoto out there. You know, you got the other Shohei out there as well with, you know, in Midland. But I want an actual somebody on the staff and especially a pitcher on the staff. And it just needs to happen. And, you know, they're talking about it costs too much or whatnot. But Kona Takahashi, I think they could have gone for $3-4 million though. And he's pitching great right now in Japan. But everybody brushed him aside and it was really disappointing. I was like, we need a guy like that. You know, especially now Savali's out, we could have Kona Takahashi. He could have still been helping to bring the team and let these young elephants in, you know, Midland or Las Vegas come up and kind of expand the time for him. But it's like he's a good character guy. Kona Takahashi is the pitching captain for the Save Lions. Good character guy, has a green glove and everything. And it's like he would be perfect with A's, but everybody brushed him aside. It was just like, I couldn't believe it. I don't know what happened there. It's like, we fumbled it again, or we should be fumbling this. We're supposed to be a Pacific Rim team, but we just let him go, and it didn't make sense. I think we could have him for $3 or $4 million. Great deal.
1: Well, we'll see if David Forrest, we'll talk to David Forrest tomorrow on A's Cast Live. Thank you, George, for the phone call. Have a good night. I do want to get into the Nick Kurtz situation, reaching base again. And what I've talked about is how he didn't get off to the greatest of starts. And remember, we're in game 54. He's got on base 48 games in a row. So he's been getting on base. But when you look at the average and the power ball, and his power swing hasn't really still come around, but he's hitting for more average and is taking his walks. And what has impressed me about him over the course of this season is that when you have a season like he did last year, and how, you know, he burst out onto the scene and made headlines across Major League Baseball and was absolutely historic. And for a young guy to come back here in 2026, and you'd think most players would want to repeat that performance and at some point maybe, you know, start pressing a little bit, try to do too much, because you just saw yourself what you did last year and how great you were. You want to replicate that. And when you don't, after a couple of games, maybe you start pressing and you start, you know, stressing out. And what I'm amazed at for Kurtz is that he hasn't done that. He wasn't chasing pitches out of the zone. He's taking his walks. But what that also tells me about guys not really wanting to go in with him is that even when he was struggling, he was a really feared hitter in this game. He affected the opposing team's strategy, and teams just quite simply did not want Nick Kurtz to beat them. And they were okay if Langoliers was beating him and Langoliers was taking advantage. He has kind of cooled off as of late, although had the home run tonight. So, you know, I guess what I'm saying about Kurtz is that his patience at the plate has been absolutely impressive. And the fact that he's not trying to do too much. He's not going to try to chase pitches out of the zone to try to hit one out of the ballpark or hit one in the gap. He's fine with taking his walks, passing the baton off to the next guy.
0: Yeah, and it's very well said, and it's a great point there, Michael. And I hope you clip that, Nate, and put that into the montage of great, great stuff, Michael, and great, great point. But I found it. I wanted to bring it up to you. Here's I did have it, and then I brought up the numbers for McGuire during his
3: high level analysis.
0: It will be after I give you these numbers, smart guy. For McGuire's streak started essentially the beginning of the season in 1996 and went through June 18th. 333 average, 20 homers, 45 RBI, 39 runs scored, 32 extra base hits, 44 walks, a 485 on base, a 786 slug, and a 1,272 OPS.
1: My God.
0: Unbelievable.
1: Yes.
0: That's what McGuire. Now, this is McGuire where, you know, he's getting close to being on that Cardinal team, and there's some, you know, stuff going on in baseball at that time. So maybe that might have helped. But McGuire, still, the numbers are unbelievable. I mean, 20 home runs in 48 games.
1: Yeah.
0: And what, I mean, Kurtz has eight, but the walks, everything. What Kurtz is doing now, being patient at the plate, and he's just, he's looking for the right pitch, and he's taking walks. He looks, when you're being on a list, right now the list of, I think the way they're qualifying it is, longest single season on base streaks at age 23 or younger since 1900. He just tied Albert Pujols at 48 games. Albert Pujols is one of the greatest hitters I've ever seen, one of the greatest hitters of all time. Next up, Joe DiMaggio, 52 games. The all-time leader for that, for the age 23 and younger, is Ted Williams, a really good hitter, one of the greatest hitters of all time at 69 games. So what Nick Kurtz is doing is outstanding. And for his age and what he's doing at the plate and his eye is something we haven't seen in a long time.
1: And look at, I talked about his slow start. He was hitting 059 to start the season. But when you look at his 48-game stretch, obviously the average has gone up, but his on-base percentage, 464.
0: Yeah, when he started the streak on April 3rd, a lot of stuff was going on in the world on April 3rd. We did a segment on TV about it. I think his batting average is 0.048. So his batting average is essentially 48. Now it's, what is it at now overall? It's like I think he's hitting 286. So he raised his batting average, what, 238 points, something like that. My math is correct on the fly. So either way, very impressive what Nick Kurtz has been able to do over this 48-game streak. And the A's, you know, so in first place. I think tomorrow will be the 30th consecutive day in first place. And the team's playing. A big thing with the A's is we've struggled over the past few years in May. And I believe we're now 10-13 in May, but you win one more game in May, and that's the best May we've had since 2021 when the team had their last winning record.
1: And just to finish up on Kurtz, you look at through this month of May, hitting .337, and his on base is up to .471, and you look at the 83 at-bats, 19 walks as well. So what he has been doing is absolutely really incredible. Coming up next, we will continue to break this one down and wrap things up here on A's Talk.
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21: We remember and honor soldiers, men and women who have fallen in battle for the United States of America. And yesterday I was going around, got here after our game, and I did a long walk. And you go around our Capitol, and there's all kinds of memorials that are dedicated to Californians who served our country. And one of them is for the Vietnam War. And I have to read this to you. It says, dedication. The people of the state of California dedicate this monument to the memory of those Californians who died or remain missing in the Vietnam War, 1959 to 1975. And in doing so, honor all the men and women who served during that war. All gave some gave all. And there's flowers. And I looked at all the names. There's thousands of names of Californians who served in Vietnam. That's just one of the many memorials, the beautiful grounds of our state capital. And this is what Memorial Day is. It's not about three-day weekends and partying and everything. And we always want to honor our men and women who serve, but this is about honoring the people who gave it all, who lost their lives serving. Your son lost his life serving for our country. I know Memorial Day is very, very tough, but you understand truly the meaning of it.
22: Yeah, unfortunately I do. I just met with the people from TAPS who, is really have the same bond that I have, is we all know what that feeling is like to lose your son or your father or your daughter. And I remember Townie, I'd have conversation with people about, they had lost a family member or a son. And I'd say, I don't know how you do it. I don't know how you move on. And then it happened to us. And I know that you don't ever move on. You just try to move forward, but you never move on. And it's a different world for me and my family forever without Johnny here. And he gave his life to help keep us safe.
21: Yeah, and it's why we need to remember this and always need to remember this. And the thing on this plaque that really got me was those Californians who died or remain missing. Or remain missing. Now, obviously, I was born in 72. Vietnam War ended in 1975. It was a very ugly war. And just think about all the parents who, their child never came back. And that child remains missing.
22: Yeah. In the Vietnam War, I've read a lot about the Vietnam War. I think 55,000 people died in that war. It was a long, terrible thing. And, people that go into it, they go into it freely. They know what the risks are. And that says a lot about the people that are in the armed services that have given their life. They knew that there's a risk there, and yet they felt something was bigger than themselves to go out and give.
1: That was Chris Townsend and Steve Sachs earlier today on A's Cast Live, and obviously talking about the meaning of Memorial Day to Steve. And if you don't know the backstory, Steve Sachs' son, John, was a captain of the United States Marine Corps and was killed in a training accident almost 4 years ago now, down in San Diego, serving our United States military. And it really puts things in perspective. And the A's honored the group from TAPS that Steven mentioned on the field. All those people had family members lost while serving the United States military. And it really puts things in perspective. And I think it does for the players on the field and the coaches as well, because, the players, they get to go play the game every day. The coaches get to coach. We as broadcasters and, members of the A's broadcast team, we get to do what we do on a daily basis. And, we're just so lucky that we get to do what we do because so many people sacrifice their own lives and serving our country and really doing the great work for our country. And on Memorial Day, we remember all of those people who have paid the ultimate sacrifice.
0: Yeah, my grandfather was a Vietnam veteran. And, he passed when I was younger, probably about 25 years ago. So I would have been 12 years old. But, he lived a long life. But a lot of it was from, the stuff that happened in Vietnam, Agent Orange, and, the stuff, the chemical warfare, things that happened over there. And then I had a great uncle that was actually a POW in the Korean War. And he was held captive for years, and he never spoke about it, even until he died. He would not. I got close to get him to open up about it during a project I did in college. We had to do, an oral history. And I almost got him to do it. He agreed to do it. And then he changed his mind. It was the stuff that he went through. He's never wanted to speak about it. So I'm glad that, I reached out to Steve earlier today and I was like, we'd love to have you on. I want to have you on with Talon to talk about your son because I know how much it means to you. There was a whole article on MLB.com in February about the digital art and stuff that Steve does for his son. So to have him come on and tell the story and have Talon, show what we showed it on the show. They showed it on Ace Cast and NBC Sports California. The memorial here in Sacramento and just what the day means. I'm really glad we were able to do that. And the way Tony and Steve both spoke about it was really, really well done and beautifully said. So I'm glad that they explained the meaning of what Memorial Day is. Because, we're younger, so we think about Memorial Day like when you're in college or when you have a job that's not a job like we do now. Baseball, you think 3-day weekend, let's party, all that stuff. But, people don't actually remember what the day actually means. And we're remembering our fallen heroes, and it was really well done by by Tony and Sachs and the A's organization by honoring TAPS and everyone here at the ballpark today.
1: No, and like I said, we can't really put it much better in terms of doing what we do on a daily basis, and can't even imagine what people like Steve have gone through who lose their children. Husbands lose their wives lose their husbands. It's just a truly unthinkable moment, I think, in everyone's life that has to go through that. But I thought what Steve said was brilliant, and he has honored his son in a lot of ways through his foundation as well. So don't really he said it that don't really move on, you just move forward. And I know that he's Steve in particular is you know, keeping his son's memory alive with what he does with the foundation.
0: Yeah, absolutely. And I'm glad Steve was able to, because we didn't play him on Memorial Day last year, so I didn't get a chance to talk, you know, we didn't get a chance to have Steve tell the story and talk about what the day means to him, what his son meant to him, and all that. So I'm glad we're able to do that today, because we're actually playing on Memorial Day, I think for the first time since 2023 was our first time playing on Memorial Day. So I'm glad we're able to the honor and all the fallen for, you know, the very, everything, every war and everything we've done for Memorial Day and for the fight for our freedom. So I'm glad that we are able to capture that today.
1: Yeah, no doubt about it. And if you want to watch the full interview, you can go to athletics.com or youtube.com/athletics and you catch the full Ace Cast show with the full interview with Steve Sachs on this Memorial Day. Back to baseball now. The Athletics will look to bounce back tomorrow against the Seattle Mariners, 6:40 first pitch. Our coverage will begin at 4:30 with A's Cast Live. The general manager, David Forrest, will join us. Any other guests of note?
0: JT Ginn will be on tomorrow, I was told. So JT Ginn, David Forrest, and we'll probably have Johnny for, well, we'll
1: take
0: see.
1: Tuesday.
0: Hot take Tuesday. I don't know. I've been booting Johnny lately. He's not a big enough name for me on my show. So.
1: Oh, wow.
0: But producer always brings it back to himself, Mike. Remember that. Nate, you would know, but you're just a producer, not a good producer. So.
4: Oh, why are you taking so many shots at me tonight, Cody? What did I do to you?
1: Yeah, see, you got mad at me. You got mad at me yesterday.
4: You got a dumb haircut, and now you're just coming at me. I don't understand, Cody.
0: Sorry, Nate. It's all love.
4: Oh, okay. It doesn't feel like it, but that's okay.
0: It's all love from you to me, not me to you.
4: I don't love you at all. I don't love you at all.
1: Remember when Ray yesterday after I hung up? And,
0: yeah, who calls it on their day off? What is this? I listened to you guys for a couple minutes on my way up to Sacramento yesterday, and I said, this guy is calling in on his day off.
4: On his
0: what
4: day
0: are you
4: off.
0: Doing?
1: Hey, I love Ace baseball.
4: Easy to
1: I love talking Ace baseball.
0: Yeah, Ray could talk. He's fine.
1: I think. I understand that. Well, Ray's filled in for me, what, two or three times? So this is the first time I've called in. Sorry.
0: I mean, clearly Ray was worn out because he wasn't here today, so he needed to take a day to recover from talking to himself the whole time.
1: He's celebrating his Knicks. He's celebrating his Knicks going to the NBA Finals.
4: Exciting. Mike Brown.
1: No, okay, so Ray said yesterday, everybody loves everybody here on Ace Cast, and that made me think of the movie Semi-Pro. Have you guys seen it?
0: Yeah, yes. No, but I know the line, yes.
1: ELE, everybody love everybody.
4: Yes.
1: Nate, have you seen that movie?
4: Jive Turkey. I love that movie. That is one of the funniest scenes ever.
0: Will Ferrell's best movie is The Other Guys.
1: I
0: don't
1: agree.
0: Don't at me.
4: That's one of Michael. Yeah, Michael said that. I think Will Ferrell's best is a great side role. But yeah, that movie is great.
1: I mean, you guys are probably going to say, oh, you only like it because it has Derek Jeter and A-Rod mentioned in it.
4: The Yankee shot Clipper. The Yankee Clipper, Michael. Michael, the Yankee Clipper.
0: Do you know Michael's not working this weekend?
4: He has like a day. Does he have 2 days off?
0: No, he has the whole series off.
4: You guys are so obsessed with who's working and who isn't. You guys have some serious problems. And I know it all. Well, hold on. It all stems from Townie. I understand that. But you guys got to work through this. Every time someone's missing, it's a big deal. Everyone's got to chill out. Like Ray has a day off. You guys are dogging him. That guy works so hard. He works so hard this offseason. He had like some health problems, dude. He worked so hard. So I think you guys got to chill on each other.
0: I was going to say Michael's taking a day's off because the Yankees are here.
4: Oh, okay. You know, he said you were going to say
0: that.
4: And
0: Ray gave him tickets
4: to
0: go.
4: You guys all know what like gets each other and what's going to happen. And there's like no point of even having a conversation.
0: Yeah, so all right, who's pitching?
1: For the record, that's not true. I will be doing all three shows against the Yankees.
4: That's what I thought.
0: With Michael Kay in the Yankees TV booth.
4: God forbid you take one day off out of like 220 baseball games.
1: The A's, so our coverage begins at 4:30 with A's Cast Live. 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David Forrest and JT Ginn will join us on A's Cast Live. Then view for the press box with Johnny D, 5:30 to 6. A's Cast on NBC Sports California, Townie and Schutte, and on the A's Radio Network leads up to first pitch at 6:40. Luis Severino will take the mound for the green and gold and will be opposed by Emerson Hancock. And for Severino, you hope that he builds off of that Angel start. And with Severino, he's pitched a lot better in six of his last seven starts. So you hope that momentum continues to build and that he can do it here at the ballpark in West Sacramento. For the commander, Cody Elias, and myself here at the ballpark, Nate Littlefield back in our studio. Thank you for listening to A's Talk. We'll talk to you all tomorrow.
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26: I mean, technically, the Waymo does class as a robot because it has a robot body. But the core of it really is the AI. And the problem is, with some of the testing on some of the self-driving vehicles, they literally painted an archway opening on a wall and had the, it was like the Roadrunner and the Coyote, literally ran into the wall thinking that it had identified a safe place to drive. So we have a long way to go before we get rid of those sorts of hazards. And one of the things that gets in the way is that the laws are not catching up rapidly enough with the developments, and they're regulating the wrong things. And I think that's going to be a real big issue. People who don't know how the vehicle works, what's involved in the real world, are making rules about things and implementing them, and it can lead to even greater disaster.
3: So, Charles, why is there such a nationwide outrage over large data centers?
26: Because these systems are not thinking, feeling, and cognizant. What they're doing is they're dispensing information. And in many cases, the information is erroneous, as you've noted. So you're getting material that it's basically the web of lies all over again. You have no way of knowing without some sort of prior experience whether that information is reliable or not. And so here's the problem. We live in a circumstance where the education has just gone right down the tubes, and very few people have enough real-world experience to understand how things work, what the ramifications of choices will be, how things actually have to operate to be useful. And when you have people that don't have that common sense, pragmatic knowledge and experience, they can be told nearly anything that sounds about right, and they'll fall for it. We don't have a way of verifying. And as it was noted a little earlier, that Google has gone deeply into the AI system for their search engines, you can't truly verify anything anymore. That's a danger. At least with the printed page, you knew what you read was consistent and you could verify it. Here, you have no idea. It's all ghosts in the wind.
3: But it's so immediate right now. It's fantastic.
26: Well, it is. But quick is generally not good. It really depends. There are certain things you can get away with, but you don't want to take medical advice from a program that isn't actually supported and backed up by people who practice medicine. You can't go on theory. You have to have real world experience. And the real reason that AI fails as badly right now as it often does is because it isn't capable of real world experience. So like you were saying, it's the large language models, but language is one thing and reality is another. And that's where it gets really sticky. How do you make a machine truly feel, think, and appreciate the way a human being does? And that's a ways off yet.
3: But doesn't AI, Sir Charles, take information, let's say on medical information, from what doctors have said, it searches for it and puts them together?
26: In many cases, yes. But here's the problem. When you or I look something up for a real serious problem or a purpose, we try to find citations. We try to find reliable backup information that is believable and that in many cases we're familiar with. But AI doesn't have familiarity. It doesn't know what the real world is really about. And in many cases, it can take false material off the web that looks convincing and fold it into the batch, and you don't know what's real and what's false. There was a huge spate of rejected academic papers just recently in many journals. They were publishing them as if they were factual and they were AI garbage. We're undermining the solidity of our knowledge base, and that's a real hazard.
3: We've got a dedicated caller who believes artificial intelligence is the Antichrist. Is he going a little too far?
26: That's a great question. And what I would say is, it certainly exhibits some of the elements. But remember, the machines wouldn't be doing anything unless somebody was pushing them to do it. And this is one of the, it's an eerie thing. Some of the machines will say things and do things that, wow, it's like it's thinking. But a lot of it is driven by those language models and the human programmers. So if somebody were to get in there and do something, you know, sneaky, you'd have a very hard time weeding it out and figuring out just what it was. The large language models are good if you're a language. If you're trying to solve real world problems, nothing beats a hammer and a welding torch and some knowledge about metal and plastic.
3: Now tell us about your podcast with Eliza.
26: So I started a podcast many years ago called Talk Universe, and it was basically about science and technology and developments. And at one point in it, I created kind of a funny segment where I created a computer program using this voice, and it interacted with the protagonist in the episode in bad results. And it occurred to me after the show was over, you know, I actually could make an assistant. So I put in enough intelligence to introduce show segments and read listener mails and give technical definitions. And it was a lot of fun. So I would hand off parts of the show to Eliza. And as she became more experienced, it made the show flow very smoothly. And I could say, what's a description of, for instance, a biocomputer or neutrons? And so Eliza's program would pop up the answers. And it seemed to work quite well. And of course, over time, I added more sophistication and more information, and the program has grown, and she's now over 9 years old. Now, keep in mind, this wasn't a huge project I did. I would spend a week here, a month there, and then I would have to do my real world work. But it worked out very well. And if you go to the website, talkuniverse.org, there is an archive of all the back shows, so you can hear some earlier shows that she was in. It was extremely easy, and it was personable. You're not just one guy shouting in a tin can. You actually have someone to interact with. And I think it brought a lot of depth to the show.
3: Has she learned over the years?
26: Absolutely. She's got something like 17,000 words in her vocabulary, and she now has definitions, word types, procedures, and she can do numeric analysis. And I'm teaching her to write software for specific things for me right now. So her development has been quite good. And over the last year or so, I've had an opportunity to do a lot more building. Now, keep in mind that Eliza is not based on neural networks. I've got something proprietary that I do that's a little different. And she's not based in any way on any of the other AIs that you see. So it's completely homegrown program. And I'm working on making her available for educational purposes in a venue that I'm building right now.
3: And we're going to hear a little clip of her next hour?
26: Absolutely.
3: Okay, now
26: I think you'll enjoy it. It's a little interaction. It shows what she does.
3: Back to Alexa. How does Alexa know how to phrase her sentences? You ask her a question, and it's like a real person is answering you.
26: Well, absolutely. So if you go online and you look up linguistics, sentence parsing and structures, you will find all the rules that we use to create a sentence. And you start simply. You have a small sentence that says, the something or other with certain properties like a noun, a red car, with some adjectives to describe it, went fast or something along these lines. So you generate a template and then you can drop in any object with this description and what it's doing. And by filling in those slots, you've basically got a mold that those terms will fit into. And you build longer ones, more complex ones, and then you put a program in place that knows how to string them together in a conversational manner. So much of the programming really is the result of people training the systems. They'll lay out the rules, put together some templates, and then go from there. And in the end, it's pretty much what we do, and we're conversing with people, and we're not face-to-face. The one thing we don't have in language models is the human side. Your expressions, your body posture, your movement, those things don't exist in those models yet. But you can be sure that they are coming. And many virtual characters have been generated that use some of those rules. So it's coming up fast.
3: They now give you options with Alexa on different voices. You can pick the voice you want to listen to.
26: Oh, absolutely. And in fact, you can go to some of the places online. There was a program years ago called Lyrebird that imitates noises. And you could read some words to it in your voice, and then it would generate your own voice back for you. Those packages are available, and people can create any voice they can imagine now. I've uploaded, I think, 6 voices for Eliza to try. And, you know, some of them fit well. Some of them are an irritant. But, you know, you have the choice to do whatever you want with these things. You can make any sort of voice you can imagine, though, very easily.
3: What will make AI get even better?
26: Well, when it is given a very specific thing, when we think of things, we have a model of the world in our head. And AI doesn't quite have that yet. We have the kinetics, we have the color, the smell, the taste, the feeling of movement. But one thing that the AI won't have, even if it's given that, is a sense that it's a part of humanity. When we raise a child, we teach that child how to be human. When we build an AI, we don't build it to be human. We build it to be a knowledge dispenser or an interactive system. Until it's given an actual sense of self-awareness and the ability to picture itself as a human being or a real person, and until it's given ethics and morality and what it means, you're not going to have safe AI systems. That's all there is to it.
3: Is it magical, Sir Charles?
26: It seems that way sometimes.
3: It does.
26: I think that magic really comes to the it's in the eye of the beholder. You can pull a card trick and it'll fool people and they'll get a big thrill out of it, but you know how it's done. It's sort of the same thing.
3: Wall Street has gone crazy over AI.
26: They have, and so have a lot of companies. Most of them.

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15: The U.S. military has carried out what is calling self-defensive strikes against Iranian missile launch sites and naval assets near the Strait of Hormuz. U.S. Central Command spokesperson Timothy Hawkins told CNN the action was taken to protect U.S. personnel from imminent threats posed by Iranian forces. He said the strikes targeted missile positions as well as Iranian boats attempting to lay naval mines in the area. Hawkins added that U.S. forces are defending their troops while exercising restraint during the ongoing ceasefire. The risk of a catastrophic explosion at a chemical plant in Southern California is being diminished, but over 15,000 residents are still under evacuation orders. Orange County Fire Chief T.J. McGovern says the worst-case scenario has been resolved.

0: but emphasized that crews still face risks involving fire, minor explosions, and potential chemical spills. The emergency started with a vapor release at one of the tanks at GKN Aerospace last Thursday. President Trump is set to get his annual physical on Tuesday. He'll travel to Walter Reed National Military Medical Center in Maryland for the routine checkup. Last year, doctors diagnosed Trump with chronic venous insufficiency, a common condition causing mild swelling in his lower legs. The White House says Trump will also spend time with service members and staff at Walter Reed in recognition of their service, professionalism, and dedication to the nation. The New York Knicks are headed back to the NBA Finals for the first time since 1999. New York throttled the Cleveland Cavaliers 130-93 in Game 4, completing a four-game sweep in the Eastern Conference Finals. The Knicks will take on either the Oklahoma City Thunder or the San Antonio Spurs as they aim to win their first title since 1973. The nation spent this Memorial Day reflecting on the lives of those who made the ultimate sacrifice while serving in the armed forces. What we now know as Memorial Day started as a way to honor those who fought and died in the Civil War. It was originally called Decoration Day and first established by General John Logan in 1868. The name Memorial Day was first used in 1882. I'm Tammy Trujillo.
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0: Memorial Day weekend brought some of the highest gas prices in 4 years. Mark Mayfield has the numbers.
9: AAA puts today's national average for a gallon of regular unleaded at $4.50 a gallon. This time last year, we were paying around $3.18. Drivers in California continue to pay the most, with prices at the pump hovering around $6.11 a gallon. I'm Mark Mayfield.
0: Pope Leo's guidance on preserving human dignity in the face of artificial intelligence is out in the form of his first major theological document. He released a lengthy encyclical on Monday alongside one of the co-founders of Anthropic, warning that technology like AI is fueling global conflicts. William Denslow reports.
10: Leo's previously raised concerns over the use of AI in the military, warning the delegation of decisions of life and death to machines could create a destructive spiral. He's also criticized what he says is the environmental devastation caused by harvesting the rare earth minerals used in modern technology. William Denslow, Brussels.
0: A new study shows a common procedure for heart attack treatment is not providing any benefits and in women raises the risk. Jim Roop has details.
11: Researchers at Mount Sinai School of Medicine published their findings in the New England Journal of Medicine regarding beta blockers. They say beta blockers did not significantly reduce death, repeat heart attacks, or hospitalization for heart failure in patients whose heart function was preserved. This was a multi-year study involving 8,500 patients in Spain and Italy. A sub-study shows women who got beta blockers had a higher risk of death, heart attack, or hospitalization for heart failure compared with women who did not receive beta blockers. I'm Jim Roop.
0: The Mandalorian and Grogu has blasted off to a big start at the box office. The first Star Wars film hit the big screen in nearly 7 years, made $100 million over the four-day holiday period, and another $63 million overseas. I'm Tammy Trujillo.
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17: The U.S. military has carried out what is calling self-defensive strikes against Iranian missile launch sites and naval assets near the Strait of Hormuz. U.S. Central Command spokesperson Timothy Hawkins told CNN the action was taken to protect U.S. personnel from imminent threats posed by Iranian forces. He said the strikes targeted missile positions as well as Iranian boats attempting to lay naval mines in the area. Hawkins added that U.S. forces are defending their troops while exercising restraint during the ongoing ceasefire. The risk of a catastrophic explosion at a chemical plant in Southern California is being diminished, but over 15,000 residents are still under evacuation orders. Orange County Fire Chief T.J. McGovern says the worst-case scenario has been resolved, but emphasized that crews still face risks involving fire, minor explosions, and potential chemical spills. The emergency started with a vapor release at one of the tanks at GKN Aerospace last Thursday. President Trump is set to get his annual physical on Tuesday. He'll travel to Walter Reed National Military Medical Center in Maryland for the routine checkup. Last year, doctors diagnosed Trump with chronic venous insufficiency, a common condition causing mild swelling in his lower legs. The White House says Trump will also spend time with service members and staff at Walter Reed in recognition of their service, professionalism, and dedication to the nation. The New York Knicks are headed back to the NBA Finals for the first time since 1999. New York throttled the Cleveland Cavaliers 130-90.

0: 93 in Game 4, completing a four-game sweep in the Eastern Conference Finals. The Knicks will take on either the Oklahoma City Thunder or the San Antonio Spurs as they aim to win their first title since 1973. The nation spent this Memorial Day reflecting on the lives of those who made the ultimate sacrifice while serving in the armed forces. What we now know as Memorial Day started as a way to honor those who fought and died in the Civil War. It was originally called Decoration Day and first established by General John Logan in 1868. The name Memorial Day was first used in 1882. I'm Tammy Trujillo.
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7: When 60 Minutes premiered in September 1968, there was nothing like it.
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7: 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The team at 60 Minutes has spent the last year digging through thousands of tapes, transcripts, and reels of film, and you're about to hear some of the sound that was never broadcast. Like 21-year-old Taylor Swift, imagine her future success.
9: Sometimes I get really overwhelmed when I think about, like, 10 years from now I'll be 30. 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
0: More South Florida workers are out of a job following the sudden shutdown of Spirit Airlines. Natalie Rodriguez reports.
13: Aviation contractor Maximus Global Services officially eliminated 123 positions at Fort Lauderdale-Hollywood International Airport. According to state filings, the cuts hit over 100 customer service agents along with supervisors and dispatchers. Union officials warned that thousands of third-party baggage handlers and wheelchair pushers across the state face similar cuts. Natalie Rodriguez, Miami.
0: Police are warning seniors about the so-called grandparent scam. It's an attempt to con the elderly out of their savings by getting them to think one of their grandchildren's in trouble. Last month, police in Teaneck, New Jersey, got a call from the Shakopee Police Department in Minnesota about a scam that had just happened. The victim in Minnesota got a call from someone pretending to be her grandson, saying he needed $10,000 to help a friend who'd been in a car crash. The grandmother fell for it and mailed the money via UPS overnight delivery to what turned out to be a vacant house in Teaneck. Police were waiting and arrested the man from New York who showed up to retrieve the package. He's now facing multiple charges, including theft by deception and impersonation. A new study shows a common procedure for heart attack treatment is not providing any benefits, and in women raises risk. Jim Roop reports.
14: Researchers at Mount Sinai School of Medicine published their findings in the New England Journal of Medicine regarding beta blockers. They say beta blockers did not significantly reduce death, repeat heart attacks, or hospitalization for heart failure in patients whose heart function was preserved. This was a multi-year study involving 8,500 patients in Spain and Italy. A sub-study shows women who got beta blockers had a higher risk of death, heart attack, or hospitalization for heart failure compared with women who did not receive beta blockers. I'm Jim Roop.
0: The Mandalorian and Grogu blasted off to a big start at the box office. The first Star Wars film to hit the big screen in nearly 7 years made $100 million over the four-day holiday period and brought in another $63 million overseas. I'm Tammy Trujillo.
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13: U.S. military says self-defense strikes have been carried out against Iranian missile launch sites and naval assets near the Strait of Hormuz. Mark Mayfield reports.
14: CENTCOM spokesman Timothy Hawkins told CNN that the action was taken to protect U.S. personnel from imminent threats posed by Iranian forces. He said the strikes targeted missile positions as well as Iranian boats attempting to lay naval mines in the area. Hawkins added that U.S. forces are defending their troops while exercising restraint during the ongoing ceasefire. I'm Mark Mayfield.
13: The risk of a catastrophic explosion at a chemical tank in Southern California is over. The incident started Thursday at the GKN Aerospace facility, where Orange County fire officials reported a vapor release. On Monday, officials confirmed the most serious threat had been successfully prevented. Orange County Fire Chief T.J. McGovern, though, emphasized that crews are still facing risks involving fire, minor explosions, and potential chemical spills. The head of the World Health Organization says medical responders are trying to play catch-up with the deadly outbreak of Ebola in Central Africa. The virus has so far killed at least 220 people. It's centered in the Democratic Republic of Congo, with neighboring countries at risk. Aid groups say they don't have enough equipment to effectively protect health workers or to safely bury the bodies of victims. NASA is set to give an update today about its plans to build a moon base. In a statement, the agency says it will share moon base plans and highlight progress toward

0: sustained presence on the lunar surface. NASA is building off the success of the recent Artemis II mission around the moon with its ambitious plan to create a permanent base. It hopes to have that base up and running in the next 7 years. The New York Knicks are headed to the NBA Finals for the first time since 1999. New York completed a four-game sweep in the Eastern Conference Finals, beating the Cleveland Cavaliers 130-93. The Knicks will take on either the Oklahoma City Thunder or San Antonio Spurs as they aim to win their first title since 1973. I'm Tammy Trujillo.
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5: I'm Julian Edelman. That's Rob Gronkowski. And guess what, folks? We're teammates again. And we're going to welcome you guys all to Dudes on Dudes.
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5: 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Is Tom Brady a dog or a dude?
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0: A new study shows a common procedure for heart attack treatment is not providing any benefits, and it's raising risks for women. Jim Roop reports.
8: Researchers at Mount Sinai School of Medicine published their findings in the New England Journal of Medicine regarding beta blockers. They say beta blockers did not significantly reduce death, repeat heart attacks, or hospitalization for heart failure in patients whose heart function was preserved. This was a multi-year study involving 8,500 patients in Spain and Italy. A sub-study shows women who got beta blockers had a higher risk of death, heart attack, or hospitalization for heart failure compared with women who did not receive beta blockers. I'm Jim Roop.
0: The FDA is issuing a warning about tobacco products packaged to look like candy. It sent warning letters to 8 retailers accused of selling items like Hyde Nick strips that are designed to look like Listerine-style breath strips and candy brand Sweet Nicopods that come boxed to look like icebreakers. The FDA also cited Hype brand nicotine lozenges packed like cough drops that come in flavors like Mighty Mint. The agency says such marketing strategies are blatant ploys to target children and mask the true nature of the products. New details are out on the wind down of alligator Alcatraz in the Everglades. That story from Natalie Rodriguez in Miami.
9: Newly leaked state emails show the massive immigration detention camp will likely be entirely empty in just a matter of days ahead of a hard June 1st shutdown deadline. Immigration lawyers confirm that transfers of the remaining 1,400 male detainees have ramped up aggressively. They're being taken to a mix of federal immigration hubs in Louisiana, out-of-state facilities, and other state-run detention spaces. Private service vendors also have to dismantle the facility's security fencing and infrastructure by June 1st. Natalie Rodriguez, Miami.
0: Ferrari's out with its first fully electric car. The Luce was created with a new look in collaboration with the Loveform agency, founded by former Apple design head Johnny Ive. It can hit 60 miles an hour in 2.5 seconds. It costs $640,000. I'm Tammy Trujillo.
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11: Voters will head to the polls in the Texas Republican primary runoff today for the U.S. Senate between incumbent Senator John Cornyn and State Attorney General Ken Paxton. Last week, President Trump announced his endorsement of Paxton, turning the race on its head. Cornyn fell into disfavor with Trump when he initially didn't back Trump's 2024 presidential run. President Trump honored those who gave the ultimate sacrifice for the country on Memorial Day. He spoke at Arlington National Cemetery to mark the holiday Monday afternoon.
12: We honor those who fell so that our republic might stand, those who died so that our nation could live, those who gave up their sacred light on earth so that the sublime light of American freedom would shine forever and ever.
11: The president also took part in a wreath-laying ceremony at the Tomb of the Unknown Soldier. The U.S. military has carried out what it is calling self-defense strikes against Iranian missile launch sites and naval assets near the Strait of Hormuz. That's according to U.S. Central Command. CENTCOM spokesperson Timothy Hawkins said that the action was taken to protect U.S. personnel from imminent threats posed by Iranian forces. He said the strikes targeted missile positions as well as Iranian boats attempting to lay naval mines in the area. The preliminary rounds of the Scripps National Spelling Bee start today at D.C.'s Constitution Hall. Here's Tammy Trujillo.
13: 247 young spellers from the U.S. and five other countries will compete for the title during the competition. The quarterfinals and semifinals will be held on Wednesday, followed by the finals on Thursday. The winner will receive over $50,000 in cash and prizes, along with a trophy and a medal celebrating the achievement. I'm Tammy Trujillo.
11: And the New York Knicks are heading back to the NBA Finals for the first time since 1999. New York throttled the Cleveland Cavaliers 130-93 in Game 4 to complete a four-game sweep in the Eastern Conference Finals as they aim to win their first title since 1973. I'm Mark Mayfield.
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1: This whole surviving life thing is pretty tough. 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
8: Long Island Congressman Tom Suozzi is urging Republicans to back his bipartisan legislation that would block President Trump's newly created anti-weaponization fund. Here's Scott Pringle.
9: Democrats and Republicans are both concerned about whether taxpayer money from this so-called anti-weaponization fund could be used by people who were involved in the January 6, 2021 attack on the Capitol. Representative Tom Suozzi on ABC's This Week calls the fund wrong.
10: Nobody supports this idea, especially in the context of all the problems Americans are facing with the cost of living. They don't want to see a $1.8 billion fund to pay people that beat up cops.
9: Trump says the fund will help those who believe the federal government unfairly targeted them under the Biden administration. In New York, I'm Scott Pringle.
8: President Trump is set to get his annual physical today. He'll travel to Walter Reed National Military Medical Center in Maryland for the routine checkup. Last year, doctors diagnosed Trump with chronic venous insufficiency, a common condition causing mild swelling in his lower legs. The White House says Trump will also spend time with service members and staff at Walter Reed in recognition of their service, professionalism, and dedication to the nation. Pope Leo's guidance on preserving human dignity in the face of artificial intelligence is out in the form of his first major theological document. He released a lengthy encyclical on Monday, alongside one of the co-founders of Anthropic, warning that technology like AI is fueling global conflicts. William Denslow has more.
11: Leo's previously raised concerns over the use of AI in the military, warning the delegation of decisions of life and death to machines could create a destructive spiral. He's also criticized what he says is the environmental devastation caused by harvesting the rare earth minerals used in modern technology. William Denslow, Brussels.
8: And Ferrari is out with its first fully electric car. The Luce can hit 60 miles per hour in 2.5 seconds and cost $640,000. I'm Mark Mayfield.
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11: John Polk was my nemesis. I knew in order to live a rich and fulfilling life, one where I was equal under the law and could be happy and fulfilled, I needed to defeat the message that John Polk was peddling.
12: I'm John Polk. For years, I was the poster boy of the conversion therapy movement. The ex-gay who married an ex-lesbian and traveled the world telling my story of how I changed my sexuality from gay to straight. I wore the label of ex-gay with pride. That was all until, well, we'll get to that part.
11: He's like a car wreck, and then people can't keep their eyes off him. He evokes a reaction. He did with me.
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16: Every hunter knows that the wilderness is full of surprises. 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
17: It never made sense what law enforcement was saying to us. How could she have just gone down there and accidentally died? How could there have been no marks on her?
18: All theories are out there, you know, everything from murder to UFOs to Bigfoot.
16: This season on Blood Trails, we're following the trail of seven cases that start in the field and end in the shadows, where missing persons reports, half-buried evidence, and whispered suspicions blur the line between hunting story and homicide.
19: I just instantly started freaking out, yelling to the world, what's going on? I yelled, help. I mean, I'm out in the middle of nowhere. I had no idea what was going on.
16: From the frozen woods of Maine to the mountains of Montana, from an archery opener gone wrong in Wisconsin to a father's last walk through the Minnesota deer woods, each story begins with a hunter stepping into the wild, but not all of them come back.
19: You know, you just got an empty feeling. What do you say? He's not here with us. And all it was off.
16: I'm Jordan Sillars. Join me as we track the truth through tangled cover and cold.

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6: Really? Hey there, I'm Jason Alexander, and this is my dear friend, Peter Tilden.
7: Hey, Jay. 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
6: Mm-hmm, because we had two things in common. Number one, we like to argue about everything. Driving, food, music.
7: No, we don't. And number two, when things annoy us or they perplex us or just don't seem to make any sense, whether it's something in the news or in our personal lives, we go, really, no, really.
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7: 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It's about finding the answers to all the things that make us go, really? No, really? Jerry Seinfeld wondered why they refused to make the stall door go all the way to the floor in a public bathroom, but he didn't get an answer. We did, by reaching out to an expert.
6: 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Really? No, really? We spoke to the pet parent of a dog who's become a social media star to find out if pressing buttons on a soundboard with a paw or a nose is truly communicating or they're just showing off.
7: 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How about that?
6: Really? No, really?
7: That's what we heard. So we spoke to some of the biggest champions of the hot dog eats hot dog world of competitive eating to get the answer. And those are just a few of the things we'll explore on the Really Know Really podcast with Jason Alexander and Peter Tilden.
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14: 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I'm Christina Lee.
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16: There was a murder in Central Ohio that many people still don't want to talk about. The man who committed that crime once sat on death row, but now he's on the run. His name is Lester Eubanks. Lester didn't tunnel out of prison or scale a stone wall. On a December morning in 1973, he and a small group of inmates were granted permission to walk outside prison walls. His handcuffs were taken off. He changed into civilian clothing, and he and three others were driven to a local mall. They were told they could wander the stores and were asked to return to a designated meeting spot. Hours later, all the inmates came back, except Lester Eubanks. And he hasn't been seen since.
17: He had a full plan. The guy had a plan.
18: I was just astounded that this could actually happen.
16: There were many years when it seemed like no one was even looking for Lester. But recently, his whereabouts have become the focus of the U.S. Marshals Service, the federal agents who track fugitives. The case is testing the marshals.
19: Those nine lives are running out.
17: and we're going to catch up with Lester.
16: And is being urged on by those hurt most

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1: 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I'm Dan Patrick, and this is Above the Noise. James Harden is one of the greatest scorers in NBA history. That much is undeniable. But when it comes to the postseason, it's getting harder and harder to blame anybody else for the results. At some point, the conversation has to shift towards accountability. Game 4, another brutal example. Harden finished with more turnovers than made field goals yet again. The talent around him has never been the issue. Over the course of his career, he's played with Kevin Durant, Russell Westbrook, Chris Paul, Joel Embiid, Tyrese Maxey, Kawhi Leonard, Kyrie Irving, Donovan Mitchell. Few stars in league history have played alongside that much high-level talent without finding a way to break through. That's what makes the criticism impossible to ignore. His greatness in the regular season is secure. His place among the best offensive players ever is cemented. But playoff basketball defines legacies, and right now, Harden's postseason struggles are becoming just as hard to separate from his career as his scoring brilliance. I'm Dan Patrick, and this is Above the Noise. 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

0: rumblings. And then today you find out the kid who has been dominant, the kid who wants to be great. We got a chance to interview him down at spring training, and you were just blown away by what he expects of himself, who he wants to be, the kind of competitor he wants to be. And today he is making his debut. Why? Because this organization is about winning. All these years where people have talked about prospects and you don't want your prospects to come up early because you don't want to start the free agent clock, you're worried about being super two and blah, blah, blah, blah, blah. All this organization has done has shown you they want to win. You've got to win with what you draft, who you raise, A's players. We're going to draft them and we're going to teach them how to play our way of baseball. These guys got to win for you. And we saw them call up Jacob Wilson early. We saw them call up Nick Kurtz. Henry Bolte was just called up. And now it's Gage Jump. Happy Gage Jump Day. Commander Cody, I am a little excited because of the news, what we're going to get. You're going to hear from the general manager today. David Force is going to stop by. We're going to ask.
1: I have been looking forward to this all day.
0: Do you believe that?
2: Well, you did pump him up about the MLB Network thing, and maybe he will look forward to coming on next time when we get him,
0: well,
2: which will be in Vegas, of all places.
0: It is. This is a taped interview, so we know what he said, but I'm just going to tell you, I asked him about innings limits. Because if a player has innings limits and he's coming up, I'm not as excited. Why? Because at some point when he hits that limit, he gets shut down. So I will ask the general manager, is there a limit to what we will get with Gage Jump? You'll have to wait and find out. When are we doing that?
2: Right after 5 o'clock we'll do it, because we're going to have Alika Williams when he comes up after batting practice, and Johnny D will be here for a truncated version of Hot Take Tuesday, because we got a lot going on. A lot of Gage Jump, a lot of David Force, so we want to make sure we play that interview in its entirety.
0: So are we doing an all Gage Jump hot take?
2: We could do that if you want.
0: I
2: came up with another hot take that wasn't Gage Jump related. So I mean,
0: well, you said it was Gage Jump, so I'm all in.
2: Okay, well, I'll think of one on the fly for Gage Jump then.
0: Well, and let's be perfectly honest. It's unacceptable the way the A's have played at home. I'm going to be honest. I mean, I always have been. Yes. I'm a team employee, but they've always given me the freedom to tell it like it is. It's unacceptable the way we've played at home. And the reason why I can say that is because when you look at the numbers, the teams, our opponents, we just take them all and you put the numbers together, our opponents are pitching better and hitting better in this ballpark than us. So if we sit here and say, it's tough to pitch here, well, they're pitching better than we are. And as we know, it's a hitter-friendly environment. They're hitting better than we are. They're hitting way more homers than we are. And we're a team supposedly built on homers and slug. So I'm going to tell you right now, it's unacceptable. We are 27-27. We're in first place. That's good news. Being 500, I'm going to take that. First place, I'm going to take that, but it's unacceptable the way we've played at home, and it has to get better. And you just wonder if a spark like this, like Henry Bolte, now Gage Jump, a spark like this can kind of get us going. Now, Aaron Civale, it's sad, but good news, right? Things weren't feeling right in the shoulder. You'll find out from the GM. He's going to be fine. He'd been the best starter so far this year. But obviously something was going on. Get him healthy. But, you know, Gage Jump being here, this is an electric kid. This is an electric arm. This is an arm we talked about. Hey, he's going to be a big part of the staff in 2028 when we open in Las Vegas. Well, forget that, man. What the future is now, as they like to say.
2: Yeah, and I'm playing. If you're watching on AceCast, you're seeing some Gage Jump highlights from his time in Vegas, pitching against numerous PCL teams. His last few starts have been outstanding. He has a 12-inning scoreless streak going. He pitched 7 innings in his last start for Fran Reardon and the Aviators. So what he's been able to do lately with the Aviators has been impressive, and that's one of the reasons why He's been promoted to the big leagues already for the Athletics and pitching tonight against the Mariners.
0: He is a stuff guy. He's one of the top prospects in all of Major League Baseball. Where was his ranking in the – he was 41 overall?
2: 41, yeah. Third in our system, 41 overall.
0: 41 overall. I mean, it's just – it's electric stuff. Now, obviously, he pitched better away from the ballpark in Las Vegas. Listen, pitching in the in AAA, it's I compare it to arena football. It's built for scoring, right? It's thin air, it's elevation, it's desert air. Ball flies everywhere you go. You can never trust the hitter's numbers, and you can never think the pitchers are that bad. So when a guy shows up, he's got a 6 ERA. He's not that bad. And when Sky Bolt shows up and he looks like he's Mickey Mantle, no, he's not Mickey Mantle out there in center field. He's just not.
2: Sky Bolt, I haven't heard that name in a while.
0: Well, he's a great example because his numbers are like, my God, this guy's got a 347 average, and he hits for power, and he does. He's Mickey Mantle, and then he shows up, and he's not Mantle.
2: I looked it up earlier, and I sent it to you and to Dan, our producer at NBC Sports California. Gage Jumpin, six starts at home, has a 561 ERA pitching at Las Vegas Ballpark, but on the road in three starts, he has a 219 ERA. He's never pitched here at the ballpark in West Sacramento, so he's never faced the River Cats, so this will be his first time pitching here. For the Athletics organization. So I'm excited to see what he could do. I mean, we know the hype and fanfare around him from when he did in college, what he's done in the minor league.
0: His stuff's
2: through the minor
0: electric.
2: Leagues.
0: It's absolutely electric.
2: He hit 98, you know, multiple times. That's his top speed so far in the minor leagues this year. So we're going to see a guy from the left side that we haven't seen throw that hard since Lizardo or A.J. Puck as a starter, I want to say. I think that's how long it's been. So, I mean, we're seeing a lot more left-handed pitchers throw.
0: Did we really get that out of Lizardo?
2: It was more Puck than anything.
0: Puck threw hard. Puck just didn't know where the hell it was going. Where is your guy? You put the whole bullpen on the back of former first rounder AJ.
2: I didn't
0: Puck
2: know that though. I said he'd be a good reliever
0: out of Florida
2: when he was healthy.
0: Where is he? He was in Arizona last time I saw, but he's not there anymore.
2: He's on the 60-day AL for the Diamondbacks.
0: He's still in Arizona.
2: Who are playing really well right now? Stay hot against the Giants, Arizona.
0: Yeah, but it's a game of velocity. It's become, which I don't like, it's become a game of swing and miss. And with the way baseball is evolving to where this year's going to tell us a lot about the future of the game. Because whether it was, Saris, or it's Paul Hinbekides, guys who follow numbers far more than us. They're telling us it's going to be well over 10,000 less swings taken by hitters this season. Isn't it amazing that the year ABS comes in, that all of a sudden the amount of times guys just offer it pitches is going to be down by over 10,000 swings? Our game is changing. Now, as Dan Otero, former A's pitcher now working for MLB, the talks of changing the box for ABS, widening it, lengthening it to maybe make the strike zone bigger, forcing hitters to swing more and to be more engaged and less walks and less taking pitches. I don't know if that will happen. But we're really becoming a game of who can come up and get swing or miss. Now, the problem is with swing or miss, guys, they can't go deep into games. How many pitchers have we used so far in baseball this year? It's over 500. It's well over 500.
2: It's probably closing in on 600. Gage Jump will be our eighth different starting pitcher, I believe, now for the Athletics.
0: We're going to have over 900 pitchers this year. Over 900 human beings are going to pitch in baseball this year because it's the constant search for finding people who can get swing and miss. That's why we're always talking about whiff rate.
2: 636 is how many pitches have been used. And that's not including Gage Jump, who will be 637 and top of
0: We're a quarter of the way in, and 636 pitchers have been used.
2: Yes. Yeah,
0: Gage Jump's going to be 637.
2: He'll be 637, and who knows how many other guys may be making a debut tonight. Because he's going to be the 181st pitcher in A's history to make his debut as a starting pitcher. The first since Mason Barnett did it last year for the Athletics. So,
0: do you have the meet Gage Jump ready to go so everybody can meet Gage Jump?
2: Let me check. I'm sure I do. Yeah, I do, actually. Yes. You want to play now? Yeah.
0: Who is Gage Jump? We did this down at spring training, Athletics Production.
3: I'm Gage Jump. You can call me Jumpman, Jumper. I've actually thought about this. I think a detective or FBI agent would be pretty cool. Game day rituals. I usually like to have pasta the night before, but I'm not crazy superstitious, so that's probably it. Oh, Breaking Bad is really good. There's a lot. I'm more of a movie guy, but Ozark is good. There's, yeah, Breaking Bad, Better Call Saul. Least favorite chore. Dishes is always annoying. Taking up the trash. That stuff. I actually don't use it. My dad has a really big problem with using it. He needs to get off of it. I don't really use it that often. I listen to Sade a lot. My music taste is very weird. Like, I'll listen to a couple songs over and over again. And right now I've listened to a lot of Sade. I like to say I surf. I'm not the best surfer. But I do love the beach, so yeah, that's where I'm at in off season.
0: All right, he'd be a detective or an FBI agent. I like it. Jumper, jump man, we got to get a better. Well, in the non-creative baseball world where we basically add a Y to everything, it's how I got Townie when, I don't know, I was...
2: Jumpy?
0: I was...
2: Gagey?
0: Yeah, it'd be Jumpy. Hey, Jumpy. I don't think you want the nickname Jumpy. I got Townie when I was a little kid. I've been it ever since. We got to figure out a better nickname than Jump Man. Was the other one Jumper?
2: I'm sure we'll come up. I'm sure that someone on the Twittersphere or whatever will come up with one and they'll stick. I mean, we got Cam and Joey from our community team that are in marketing team that came up with Bolte's Battalion. I'm sure they can conjure up some kind of cockamamie.
0: Well, the smartest
2: name.
0: Guy we got is Andrew. Andrew, come up with a nickname for Gage Jump.
2: He's got plenty of time.
0: You got plenty of time. Yeah. You got
2: until 6:40.
0: You got 2 hours to figure this out. He's got a fastball, a curveball, a slider, and a changeup. It's pretty traditional. Number one thing that we got from Fran Reardon, do you want me to read it?
2: Go ahead.
0: It means I got to find it. But I think it kind of says everything you need to know. Was it just to me or was that to...
2: I think I sent it to you and to Dan.
0: And to Dan. Are you... God, that... No.
2: I got it right here. You want me to read it?
0: I want to read it. No, I don't have. Go ahead.
2: This is from Fran Reardon. Gage really took the next step in his development the last two starts. His fastball command was elite, and that made his secondary pitches play way up. He's been attacking the zone with an entire arsenal and getting a ton of swing and miss. He completes at a high level and just wants to win. Excited to see his first big league start. That's from the leader of men and friend of the program, Aviators manager Fran Reardon.
0: Well, he's telling you, and it's something that I'm on a quest. And the quest for me is how do, and I did this over the weekend with Eno Saris. We were texting back and forth from The Athletic. How do you, because we are so into swing or miss, right? What is the whiff rate? Whiff percentage. Well, what exactly is that? It's pretty simple. It's only when you swing and you miss the ball. How many times did that happen? When a pitcher throws it and the guy swings and misses it. We are so into, and I know you can go to swing percentage, but it really doesn't tell. There's not really a true metric yet that can tell me whether a pitcher is winning in the strike zone. We're so into swing and miss, but are you winning in pitches in the strike zone when players are making contact? That's what I'm on the quest to find, because if we know that the strike zone is being defined more than ever before and all these young kids are great at knowing the strike zone and they're not offering it pitches that are outside the strike zone, well, you got to throw strikes, guys, especially when we go to full ABS. You have to be in the strike zone. So does your stuff play, whether it's velocity, whether it's movement, it's both? Can you throw strikes and not get hammered?
2: And that was something I heard a lot about Gage Jump earlier in the season from talking to, one of my friends is one of the broadcasters for the Aviators, and he was saying that he walks many guys and doesn't throw enough strikes. That's something we heard about JT Ginn earlier in his career, too, that he wasn't throwing a lot of strikes, and Jack Perkins, another guy, doesn't throw enough strikes with his fastball. And, you know, these guys have figured it out. I'm I'm excited to see how Jump pounds the strike zone and what he's able to do, because we haven't been this excited for a starting pitching prospect in the organization in a long time.
0: Oh, there's no doubt. And the other thing that's really good, too, is the fact that you push everybody back. If JT Ginn looked a little tired, you want to give Severino a little time. Now you're in a situation where you're giving these guys a little breather. Hey, we're at the quarter point. It is what it is. Played a lot of games. This is the second stretch where we have played 16 in a row. Alika Williams is with us here. I'm Chris Townsend, by the way. I'm the A's guy. It is nice to meet you.
4: Nice to meet you.
0: Great to have you on the program. I'm also a guy from San Diego.
4: Awesome.
0: So it was interesting to watch you over the weekend, because I know how special that moment is, to where you go back home and you got all your family there. Mm-hmm. You had the hit. You had the RBI. Just take us through kind of going home and seeing everybody and what that meant to you and your family.
4: Yeah, it's always special going back to San Diego. Easy travel for them, you know. They didn't have to go too far, but it's always special going back. I actually debuted there in 2023.
0: When you were with the Pirates?
4: Yeah.
0: So how cool was that?
4: It's cool how it keeps working out that way. But yeah, it's always special seeing those guys in the stands.
0: All right, there's 30 teams in the league.
4: Yeah.
0: You're playing for one of them, so that means there's 29 places you could be out there, and you make your home debut at where you grew up. You can't script a better opening than that.
4: You can't draw it up any better than that. Just super lucky, super blessed to be able to, you know, for that to happen and work out the way it did. So it's super cool.
0: All right. On NBC, when we do the pregame show, I do it with a former infielder for the Athletics and a longtime scout, Shooty Babbitt. And we've been talking about you on NBC. What's impressed so much, what people don't understand. So, like, right now, you have Seattle's on the field. So you would have earlier gone out at 4, let's call it 4:30-ish, 4:20. You're taking ground balls. You're then going to sit, 6:40 start. You're now going to sit for a couple hours and watch the game. And then you get brought in for defensive purposes. You haven't fielded a ground ball in hours. Yeah. And you've had to come in and make some tough plays. I think about the play in Anaheim where the ball had that funky spin on it. It was a huge play and a win. Talk about staying prepared. You haven't fielded a ground ball. You haven't done anything for a few hours. And now you're coming in and you got to make some key defensive plays.
4: Yeah, I think in Pittsburgh I was in this role a lot, coming in late in games for defensive purposes. So I learned a lot there, and I'm still learning about, you know, how to improve my routine every day. But it's just about trusting the work you put in, you know, before the game. And with Bobby, I've been working with Bobby a little bit, and he's taught me a few things that I've been taking into my routine. So, it's just about staying ready and trusting the work you put in before the game, and, you know, going out and playing hard.
0: Well, we just think you guys hang out in the dugout and chew sunflower seeds and you're not paying attention. So you have to stay engaged. When
4: Absolutely.
0: You know that you're going to be a defensive replacement or you're going to be somebody that comes in and runs, talk about being engaged and being in the game.
4: Yeah, that's something different about the big leagues that you don't do a ton in the minors is, you know, coming in late in games. You know, every game matters here a lot. You know, every win matters.
0: That's a really good point. I didn't think about that. In the minor leagues, I mean, everybody's just playing to... In the big leagues, it's a whole different. You're playing to actually win the game. So in the minor leagues, you wouldn't have that role.
4: Not very often, you know. So it's just about, you know, I think when everyone's focused on winning the game, that's when everyone's playing their best ball. And I think, you know, the guys on the bench, that's still our main focus. Is, you know, we're here for a reason, and we're going to try to win that game.
0: All right, you come over here, and everybody gets here, and they experience the cultures. Hey, this is a fun place. A lot of fun guys. It's a very loose atmosphere. But you're coming in now with win expectations. Been a little different than the past couple of years. Talk about what it's like to come over. Teams in first place, 500 or not, they're in first place. And what it's been like for you coming into this clubhouse.
4: It's exciting. You know, being on a winning team and being in first place, you know, every game carries a lot more. And, it's just exciting. I think that's the biggest thing is, you know, this is a great group of guys, a lot of talent on that field every night. So it's fun to be a part of, and it's exciting.
0: Yeah, you're in first place.
4: Yeah.
0: I mean, that's a big, you know, it's like, yeah. We keep focusing, it's 500. Well, it's been a couple games over 500. It's been the dance with 500 or above, but in the end, you're in first place.
4: Absolutely. Absolutely. Yeah. Keep it rolling. Keep it rolling tonight.
0: All right. I got to ask you about your hitting, because the first thing, do you remember Eric Davis with the Cincinnati Reds? He was a star in the 80s. And well, he had that drop the hands, and not many guys at first thing I saw when you came to the plate in San Diego, but he hits like Eric Davis. Where did you get the style? Because a lot of people don't teach that, because you have to have some pretty darn good hand-eye coordination to hit like that.
4: Yeah, I've pretty much tried everything, you know, the last 6 years in pro ball, you know, tinkering and trying to figure out what works best, you know, for me and how I hit. And that's something we landed on three quarters of the way through the year last year. I dropped my hands one day and I saw some success. So we started to build on that. And then I brought that into the first part of this year. And it was working in AAA with the Pirates. So I'm just going to keep working on it.
0: Now, take us through timing mechanism, and when you drop your hands to be able to hit, you got to bring the hands back up. Take us through the philosophy of why you do it. What's the benefit? What's the trigger that you have?
4: Yeah, I think with my hands a little lower, it allows me to get into like the positions I need to be in to pull the trigger and hit for a little more power. When I was presetting with my hands high, I would get into like some funky positions, but for some reason my body just organizes itself to be in the right position to fire. So it's just how my body works. I don't know. It's something we were messing around with, and something clicked. So we're rolling with it.
0: Well, it's the, and it's not going to be the last time you change your swing.
4: Absolutely.
0: It is amazing that you will see even the greatest hitters of all time, or Cal Ripken Jr. It seemed like he changed his stance every other week, because he was like, when he was struggling, there's something positive about that. When you're working on something and you're making the change, you can do the same thing over and over again. If you're struggling, you just go deeper into the hole. Mm-hmm. Talk about the changes or something you got to trust, and it makes you feel like I'm giving myself a chance.
4: Yeah, absolutely. And, you know, our bodies change every day, you know, whether it's fatigue or, you know, just getting older, you know, we're constantly changing. So I think being able to make adjustments quickly is a big part of hitting. So yeah, I mean, my hands are low now, but next week they could be a little higher. You know, you never know. You know, it's the constant. You know, that's the beauty of hitting. It's not just constant. You're always trying to get better, and you're always trying to improve.
0: What you think's going to work on this day.
4: Exactly.
0: That's what, yeah. It's like golf.
4: Yeah.
0: Whatever I think works today, that's what I'm going with. The ABS system, it's something that you have seen, that you went through. You've seen it at the big league level. You see it at the minor league level. We're looking at ABS, how it's really changing hitters and patients, and there's far less swings in the game today. Have you seen ABS over the years kind of change your offensive approach?
4: Yeah, absolutely. You know, you have a little more confidence. You have that challenge in your back pocket. To, you know, take that pitch just off, you know. So, yeah, it's definitely tightened up the zone and tightened up some swing decisions for sure.
0: And you get to see it, too, also from the shortstop position, right? Like, people need to realize that the shortstop position is, like, the closest to, like, being able to see exactly what the catcher, the pitcher, you know what's being called. And we can talk about that also defensively. That allows you to anticipate and read hitters. But from just the strike zone, you get to see that vantage point. How many times do you sit out there in shortstop and go, oh, I challenge that?
4: Yeah, there's a few times. There's also a few times where I'm wrong. So it's the angle's a little tough. But you definitely can see like when guys should challenge and when people probably shouldn't.
0: And being able to know what pitch is coming, the counts. How, I mean, I know you're still early on this, but studying the hitters, know if a guy's a pull guy, not a pull guy, by knowing what's coming, you're able, wouldn't you say, able to anticipate? I know this guy's a pull guy. They're busting him inside with a fastball. You can kind of anticipate
4: sure.
0: A little more.
4: Yeah, I'm learning the pitchers and, you know, what they like to throw. But our staff does a really good job of preparing us for what hitters are doing, where to line up, where to cheat, you know. So it's all great stuff here.
0: Well, these series are big. You're facing a team in division who's chasing you, and then you'll have a day off, and here come the New York Yankees. Absolutely. And they're no joke. It's going to be a lot of fun here at the ballpark in West Sacramento. It's great to meet you.
4: Great to meet you.
0: It's been a lot of fun to watch you, especially on defense. Your defense is unbelievable. Your preparation coming in is and making huge plays at the end of the game. There's a lot of pressure in that.
4: Yeah, pressure is a privilege, though. It's fun. It's a lot of fun out there. So just going to keep playing hard, and let's get some more wins.
0: Great stuff. We appreciate you stopping by.
4: Absolutely.
0: Thanks. Coming up next, we're going to talk to the general manager. Oh, we're doing hot takes. You're bringing Johnny Dosco in on Gage Jump Day over the general manager of the Athletics? How dare you? Next, right here on A's Cast Live.
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2: Okay, well, Johnny D's here. Johnny, how are you?
17: I'm good. How are you?
2: I'm good. Are you excited? Gage jump day?
17: Yeah, I'm looking forward to it. Looking forward to it. We don't have to have gage jump. I didn't do a gage jump hot take. Did you?
2: I mean, I have one, but I have another hot take ready, too. Okay,
0: good. I was told we had to.
17: Oh, no. I'm not.
0: That's what I was told.
17: Oh, no. of the 70.
0: I mean, it's my show, but I'm being told what to do.
17: Of the 7,100.
0: It's not right. It's not right.
17: I don't have a gauge jump hot take.
0: You don't?
17: No.
0: What is your hot take?
17: It's about the Kansas City Royals.
2: Oh.
0: Okay, if people don't know, at one point we had some teams that weren't going good, and I made everybody, we had a last place draft. And you had to select a last place team, and that's your team. And whoever's last place team ends up being the worst has to take everybody to what's the great place here?
2: Rick's Dessert Diner.
0: Yes.
17: Rick's Dessert
0: Diner. Unbelievable. The dessert. So you got to pay for coffee and dessert. So your last place team that you picked at the time, and they've struggled a little bit lately. They got hot, but they've struggled.
17: Not the Mets. I had the
0: you had the Royals.
17: Royals, that's right.
0: They've been a little bit of a struggle.
17: They have been. But watch. Just wait till this hot take.
0: I've got the SEC Giants. If my Giants can get Vanderbilt in Kentucky...